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13: I'm Rebecca Anderson. I work with Sacred Heart Radio, and I'm also a local volunteer with 40 Days for Life. Listeners, we really are excited that you're joining us today, and we look forward to speaking with our guest. We have Chris Foster. She serves as Vice President of Operations at CareNet of Puget Sound, where she provides strategic leadership and operational oversight for the organization's multiple clinics and mobile medical services. CareNet of Puget Sound provides life-affirming care for women through pregnancy testing, limited ultrasounds, parenting resources, and ongoing encouragement, all at no cost to those they serve. Since stepping into this role in January of 2025, Chris has focused on expanding

0: Thank you for having me.
1: What exactly does CareNet do? But most importantly, well, backing up, sorry, blah, okay. When was CareNet founded, and is it larger than Washington State?
0: So we started actually 44 years ago. And so in the early 80s, we had a clinic that started in King County, and then one started pretty simultaneously within years of each other in Pierce County. And they were like pregnancy, it was crisis pregnancy centers back in the day. It was kind of the language that they used. And then the biggest or most significant change, we were CareNet in Pierce County, and then it was Life Choices in King County.
1: Okay.
0: And so then in 2009, we merged and became CareNet of Puget Sound across two counties. So we operate each week 10 locations throughout King and Pierce County.
1: Okay.
0: So, yeah.
1: So there are, you don't have any presence in Snohomish County then?
0: No, okay. We do not. And okay. We are actually building a center in Port Orchard. So we actually are going out to the Key Peninsula.
1: Oh, wow.
0: So okay. We had our Gig Harbor location, which we closed about 6 months ago as we were in the permit stages, opening up our clinic in Port Orchard. We were finding that the girls really were coming from that community, and the big barrier was transportation. Mm-hmm. So we, our campaign is called Moving to Meet Her. And so, yeah, y'all can be praying because we're in permit stage.
2: Well, great. We will.
0: Yeah.
2: So just to clarify for our listeners, the absolute core mission of CareNet is what?
0: The core mission is that we provide life-affirming care to women in need. So if they are looking, they find themselves pregnant, they're not sure what to do, their head is spinning, we hope that we're the first place they land.
2: Now you also provide it at no cost. How are you able to do that?
0: So we are funded by churches and private donors. We don't take any state funding or federal funding for obvious reasons.
2: And they wouldn't give it to you in the state anyway.
0: No, but federal government changes, you know.
2: Right, right.
0: But we've just made it a decision that we go with you know, individual donors.
2: Kind
0: and
2: of
0: churches.
2: Like Hillsdale College, right? It's a good idea not to take government.
0: And then you
2: funding.
0: Don't have, you know, they can't control your messaging ever.
2: CareNet has life-affirming services. What does life-affirming mean to you and your staff?
0: So basically, if she is coming to us and considering abortion, we do not obviously provide or refer for abortion out of our clinics, but we do provide information to educate. There's so many misconceptions when it comes to abortion and what it looks like. And so we want to provide medically accurate information to our clients, not only physically what an abortion can do, but also emotionally what it can do to an individual, what it can do to a couple. A lot of our intake process is just that, where we're asking probing questions, we're getting her to think. We're slowing the process down. Mm-hmm. They're finding out they're pregnant. I think we had someone who reached out to us, was 3 weeks. So the pregnancy tests are pretty quick. The abortion industry wants them to move fast.
1: Right.
0: Let's make this decision, get it over with. And so we're not delaying care like, you know, our opponents might say we do, but this is a pretty substantial decision you're making. So it's good to take time and understand what you're doing.
1: Now, how do women in that situation, how do they find your services?
0: They're Googling.
1: Okay.
0: Everybody Googles.
1: Okay.
0: And now we're like trying to get into the AI space because we want to control that messaging too, because AI is such a new tool. But right now it's Google. We've been around so long too that it's family and friends. So our number two ways of people finding us is Google.
1: Referrals from
0: and
1: referrals.
0: But the major one is Googling. And so we are pretty strategic in how we do it. We are using the keywords like abortion, abortion clinic, how much does an abortion cost? But we're very honest about the services we offer. So we're not tricking her. You know, if she's asking for those services, we're explaining ahead of time what the services, what we provide and what we don't provide, and we're focusing on the ultrasound, the importance of the ultrasound.
2: Well, aside from just the immediate medical information you provide, is there an immediate emotional support you provide as well?
0: We try to. You know, we're trying to. Well, one of the ministries that we've really expanded on the last couple of years is the men's ministry. He's the number one influencer in her life, good or bad. You know, he may be pushing for abortion. He may be not wanting it. But he also has the Planned Parent talking points in his head, you know, like her decision. We hear him all the time.
1: I'll support her, whatever she does.
0: And I've had times with clients, I'm like, don't you kind of hate that? Yeah, I really wish

0: would say. So yes. We want to give him that space. And so we've really expanded and really in the last about 6 months have expanded that role. 61% of men have attended the ultrasound, and that's been an organic figure that we found. So we want to service them. So in terms of support, we want to equip him also in this decision. And so, and then just, you know, we cannot walk it out for her, but we can be that support for her as she's going through it. So we offer our parenting classes. Our parenting classes are typically one-on-one classes. We do it with couples. We do it with individuals. And it's really an opportunity to come every week and meet with a mentor. The curriculum's great, but it's this support. You know, sometimes you don't even watch a video. There's so much going on. And so we spend a lot of time training our mentors. You can't solve all her problems, right?
1: Yeah,
0: I mean, but you can be that voice.
2: Well, you can tell her she can do it.
0: You can tell her she can do it.
2: You've got the strength. It may be difficult, but you've got the strength. And I think a lot of times we hear from women, if someone, one person had just said, you know, you can do this. You don't have to get an abortion. Yes, it's shocking. Yes, which I find kind of interesting too. Of like, that's what sex is, you know, babies and bonding, right? It's like, it went well.
0: Yeah.
2: I mean, that happened and that's a good thing. But in our culture, it's considered such a horrific, like, oh my gosh, it's like, no, you can't have that activity without that consequence.
0: Correct.
2: You know, and so that's education of children, of you know, high school and even maybe middle school. Like, it's not a recreational activity. You know, it's bigger than that. And so, you know, trying to get her, you know, before the now, and that's not what your services do, but maybe for the next time, you know, before the now that I'm pregnant, what do I do? It's like,
1: so
2: do they, how do you do that?
1: Do they have the same mentor? Do they meet with the same person?
0: Yeah.
1: So that relationship develops. And,
0: it does.
1: And how long does that, how long does
0: usually
1: that
0: 7 to 8 weeks. When I was in the center, you know, we would have, you know, some of our clients where it would be like 4 weeks. Finally, she's talking to me. We try to do 7 to 8 weeks. And then it'd be like, okay, if we're now, we're going to expand it. Because it was really, it's about her. So
1: right,
0: it's like, if you're feeling like you're making leeway and those conversations about sex before marriage, we are counterculture, 100% counterculture. And so we're the only voice saying that this isn't healthy or this isn't good. But you sort of earn the right to speak those things into their life, which is why our parenting classes are so good. Because it's like, they see, they trust you, they know you're not judging.
2: Well,
0: but you're speaking the truth
2: in love. You're not trying to hold anything over their heads.
0: No.
2: You know, you have to come, just like with, you know, with Christ, he just offers.
0: Mm-hmm.
2: And I'm sure that not every woman that walks into your clinic, you know, decides to keep her child.
0: Correct.
2: Or, right? I mean, you have those losses, but perhaps with those relationships you've built after, if they do make the decision to abort their child, they come back to you.
0: Yes.
2: Because they know you cared.
0: Yes.
1: Well, and you also have someone mentoring them who knows what they're going through, who knows what others have gone through because they've mentored before.
0: Correct.
1: Do you ever have fathers that show up to the mentoring sessions?
0: Yes. Oh, absolutely. Yeah, definitely. The ideal situation is if he can meet with one of our male mentors and she meets with a female mentor, just because men are different and all of that.
1: Really?
0: Yeah, they're just a little bit.
2: Whoa.
0: I'm still trying to figure it out. But
1: same on this end,
0: just
1: by the way.
0: I mean, men are fixers and they're, you know, and so it's just, that is really our most ideal.
1: Yeah.
0: But our, you know, our mentors, our parenting mentors are excellent. They were called by the Lord, really. You know, we present in a lot of churches. It's where I came into this world when I heard about CareNet. And so you get that nudge where you're like, okay, this is my wheelhouse. This is where I want to serve. And so, but yes, we do serve men. We really want him to be part of the equation. And that's why we're working hard and, you know, on this net to get him engaged in the conversation where everybody, society has told him he has no voice.
1: What about those who say the man does not show up for the initial medical information on pregnancy, whether they're pregnant or not?
0: Yeah.
1: Doesn't want anything to do with the girl at that point. You have people then that obviously understand, who know what that's like and can empathize with a young mother.
0: Yeah.
1: That's a scary time.
0: It's a very scary time because at the end of the day, you know, she's the one that's going to be, you know, carrying the baby and being, you know, he's a father, right? But maybe
1: like it or not.
0: And like it or not, you're a dad. But maybe not as supportive. And family, you know, I always say sometimes when we have, you know, clients that come to us and they, I said, we're kind of that safe cocoon. Mm-hmm. You know, we're telling you all these things, but you're going to walk outside these doors and the whole world, especially in Washington State.
2: Yep.
0: It's, yes. You know, we don't have any parameters. I mean, at one point we reached out to the National Abortion Federation just to see how far along you can have an abortion in Washington State. And in the clinics, it's 26 weeks, 6 days, yeah. Just that the boyfriend broke up. So not because there's something wrong with right. the baby, not, you right. know, which is a misconception.
2: Yeah.
0: A lot of people are like, that's not true. That is true.
2: No, it is yes. true.
0: It
2: no.
0: is true.
2: It is true.
0: Yeah. And so we're, you know, yeah. I mean, I have family that is like, that is not true. And I'm like, that is true.
2: Right.
0: And so, and we've seen it. I know another challenge that we've been facing is OBGYNs are now referring to clinics. And so high blood pressure, or if there's something wonky on a test or whatever, it's like that's the first place they go. We've actually talked to a couple of our supporting churches, and one of the pastors was saying when he went to his first OB appointment, mm-hmm. the first question was, do you want this baby?
2: Wow.
0: So I'm like, what is that?
2: Yeah.
0: You know,
2: it's in the water.
0: It's in the water. And mm-hmm. so it's crazy. So, you know, you've got a lot of outside forces. But I don't like to talk about all, you know, because we do see really great stories, and there's always hope.
2: Yeah, no, and we are a people of hope, and that's why we do what we do, and that's why you do what you do as well. So
0: right, but there's a lot of challenges in our state.
2: Oh, we're in mission territory. I don't know if people got the memo or not, but this is mission territory. Well, that went really fast. We are at the end of a break. Okay. We are with Chris Foster and speaking about CareNet of Puget Sound. We will be right back.
3: The Divine Praises. Blessed be God. Blessed be His holy name. Blessed be Jesus Christ, true God and true man. Blessed be the name of Jesus. Blessed be his most sacred heart. Blessed be his most precious blood. Blessed be Jesus in the most holy sacrament of the altar. Blessed be the Holy Spirit, the Paraclete. Blessed be the great Mother of God, Mary most holy. Blessed be her holy and immaculate conception. Blessed be her glorious assumption. Blessed be the name of Mary, Virgin and Mother. Blessed be Saint Joseph, her most chaste spouse. Blessed be God in his angels and in his saints. Amen.
4: Psalm 18, verses 2 through 4. I love you, Lord, my strength. Lord, my rock, my fortress, my deliverer. My God, my rock of refuge. My shield, my saving horn, my stronghold. Praised be the Lord, I exclaim.
3: Prayer by the Angel at Fatima. At Fatima, the angel taught the children the following prayer, which they said on their knees, with their foreheads touching the ground. Most Holy Trinity, Father, Son, and Holy Ghost, I adore you profoundly, and I offer you the most precious body, blood, soul, and divinity of Jesus Christ, present in all the tabernacles of the world, in reparation for the outrages, sacrileges, and indifferences with which he is offended. And by the infinite merits of his most sacred heart and of the Immaculate Heart of Mary, I ask you for the conversion of poor sinners. Amen.
1: Welcome back to Life Talk Northwest on Sacred Heart Radio. We are speaking with Chris Foster, Vice President of Operations at CareNet of Puget Sound. And Rebecca and I have been discussing various aspects of CareNet's work. And in passing, we kind of mentioned Washington State a few times.
0: Mm-hmm.
1: Why don't you discuss a little bit about the environment that, and by the way, I did want to mention that if you're pregnant and you're out there and you don't know what to do, Google CareNet.
0: Yes.
1: And their services are free.
0: Right.
1: So let's talk about State of Washington and the environment that you guys have to work in, that all of us in the pro-life community have to work in.
0: Yeah. And we touched on it in the previous segment a little bit, just that we don't have any parameters, you know, there's no parental consent, there's no limits, you know, in terms of like waiting periods mm-hmm. that other states have, you know, no heartbeat bill here.
2: Right.
0: No heartbeat bill. I think one of the biggest challenges is with the abortion pill.
2: Mm-hmm.
0: There is not a lot of education. What used to require 3 appointments now doesn't require any appointments. So
2: right.
0: we have... you know, girls that take the pills. You know, they're FDA tells you to take the pills at 10 weeks. Out here, it's very common 12, 13 weeks that they're being, given out. And these are young girls. You know, you don't have, I mean, if you have that flippant attitude about a medication that does have serious consequences, they don't really get what they're taking and what it can do to your body.
2: Do you know how they obtain those pills? Do you have any data on
0: Hey
2: that?
0: Jane okay. is a website. And then they also can just get them through what they call telehealth.
2: Mm-hmm.
0: Which I should do air quotes. You can't see them though. but telehealth.
1: It's not health.
0: No. And it started during COVID. COVID is when everything got taken off. And I think it was Washington, Alaska, I think California. It was like, let's try this telehealth thing. And you can just obtain the pills. So they're not getting any aftercare, I think is the biggest one. Because if you are taking those pills when you're past the FDA requirement of 10 weeks, you don't even know if it's worked.
2: Right.
0: And if that could be some dangerous things. And so, not even to have those ultrasounds to determine that the pills completed the abortion.
2: Well, or the pregnancy was where the fetus was where it was supposed
0: Correct.
2: To be. So have you seen
0: yes.
2: women that are in the middle of having abortions contact you?
0: Yes.
2: Okay.
0: Yes. Yes. And a lot of times it's a very slippery slope because our nurses are not here to come in and tell you abortion worked. That's not what we do. We ask questions.
2: Okay.
0: So we want to know what happened when you took the pills.
2: Okay.
0: If they kind of did what textbooks tells you they did, which means you bled substantially.
2: You passed a
0: everything.
2: Lot of tissue.
0: Correct.
2: Yeah.
0: Then we know that they most likely worked. But if there was something like I didn't bleed, I didn't, we have had them come to our clinics and found babies at 12 and 13 weeks.
1: Wow.
2: Yeah. Still alive.
0: Still alive.
2: Praise God.
0: Still alive. And we are that baby is a miracle, more than a miracle. Because those pills are really good at
2: Well, that pill, the first round of pills they take, that is its only role. It was created for that
0: Correct.
2: To happen versus
0: Correct.
2: The second set of pills, which is to, expel anything
0: Correct.
2: That hasn't passed,
0: Correct.
2: Which a woman experiences a miscarriage.
0: Correct.
2: So that has a medical reason, a moral
0: Yes,
2: reason, right?
0: Absolutely. Absolutely. More of a moral reason for the second set of pills than the first.
2: Exactly.
0: Correct.
2: And stuff.
0: Yeah. And what they do is it stops progesterone.
2: Right.
0: So it stops the production of progesterone. And then the abortion reversal pill, which is something we don't do that in our clinics, but we work with Heartbeat International.
2: Okay.
0: And we refer them to the Heartbeat line because the key is to get on progesterone as quickly as possible.
2: Right. And that's all it is. And that's the lie
0: it's
2: too.
0: Just progesterone.
2: It's something very natural that a woman produces
0: Correct.
2: With a pregnancy. So
0: Correct.
2: It's nothing magical. It's nothing
0: nope.
2: new.
0: It's not junk science.
2: It's not junk science.
0: It's not. I know there's a shirt that I saw at Carita National said just progesterone. And I was going to get it because I was and then they really blocked that online. It's why would you block it if someone took the pills, regretted instantly, and decided they wanted to start Googling and find someone who could help them? So anyways,
2: and Googling. So that we were talking about Google and how you find things and just real quickly too. I wonder because I've actually on a side note, I've said, hey, Google, what is a woman? And the answer, if you ever get it in your car, is someone who thinks they are. So I just wonder, I might just Google in my car, what is progesterone, what is APR?
0: Yes.
2: What is abortion pill reversal and see what Google says? Because literally, but when I say what is a man on Google, it's a man. I mean, it's an adult male. I mean, so I just can only wonder the lies out there. But you were talking earlier, we were talking kind of in the break too, about Google reviews, right? And how do they find you?
0: Yes.
2: And, so again, that kind of goes into the persecution and the lies that are out there in media. So how do you guys counter that?
0: Well, when Roe v. Wade overturned, we got hit. So
2: there
0: was a lot of fake reviews that kind of came our way. They're pretty obvious. Our directors, though, they really get frustrated with that.
1: Oh, sure. Absolutely.
0: It's really frustrating, but there's not much you can do about it. So that's probably where we got hit the most was at that time. Every once in a while, we'll have a negative review that might come from someone. We've had universities come to our centers. our one university. I won't say who it was, but, you know, she came in as a fake client and then wrote a hit piece on us.
2: Okay.
0: But, you know, it was interesting. She met with it was before Tim was with us, our communications director, and I think she kind of liked the gal and was really struggling.
2: Mm.
0: Because if you really common sense look at how we approach women, we mm-hmm. are women focused. We mm-hmm. are not there to tell anybody what they're going to do. We want to be a safe place where you can land and talk this through,
2: mm-hmm.
0: And encourage you to get ultrasound. And so, anyway,
2: so she kind of wanted to hate you, but
0: she did, and she struggled. So it was so funny because it was like that wasn't as bad as it could have been. And I've had a lot of conversations. I actually enjoy them quite a bit when
2: course.
0: I meet with people that are so.
2: It's an opportunity to plant a seed. It's an opportunity to dispel that myth and that lie.
0: And they kind of like you, and they don't know what to do.
1: Let's talk about how many clinics does CareNet operate and
0: okay.
1: where are these clinics?
0: Sure. So in any given week, we have 10 locations through King and Pierce County. And so what that looks like is we have 5 brick-and-mortar centers. We have our Bothell, Kenmore, Federal Way, Tacoma, Lakewood, and Puyallup centers. And then we also have our Bellevue Mobile. The Bellevue Mobile is on the campus of Jubilee Reach, which is in Bellevue near Bellevue College. And it doesn't move. It's a mobile that stays situated there. So it really does operate as one of our full-service centers. And then we have our what we call the King County Mobile. And we are in Kent, Burien, and Auburn. On different days of the week. That's really the services that we have been expanding. With the closure of our Gig Harbor Center, we actually moved our King County Mobile, which is really Pierce, into Gig Harbor so we could service that community until our Port Orchard Clinic opens. And we're really excited about that. That's going to be another brick-and-mortar center out on the Key Peninsula.
1: When do you expect the Port Orchard to open?
0: Well, we need to get through the permits. So,
1: well, okay.
0: Yeah.
1: It will be this century, you believe, though, right?
0: I mean, we're getting close. It's a series of questions. There's only so many questions that can be asked, right? but our goal is to own our centers. So as an organization, we, you know, we want to own the property. And so we've been doing a fundraising for the Port Orchard Center to actually own it. So no loans.
1: Well, speaking of that, if some of our listeners want to get involved, want to help, whether
0: sure.
1: it's financially or any other way, what kinds of things do you have available that they can do?
0: Well, we have a lot of events that we do. The most recent one that's coming up is our Walk for Life, which is going to be on June 27th at Stellicum Park. And that's just a great opportunity where we're out in the community for life. And it's family friendly. So we try not to talk about abortion too much.
1: I can understand
0: you don't have to explain that to your children.
2: Well, in broad strokes.
0: In broad strokes. I mean, people know, but you know, we have a lot of kids there. So,
2: sure.
0: So getting involved in our events, we do an annual event every year, Light and Life in Tacoma. We have one coming up in King County.
2: Mm-hmm.
0: And so it's really going to our website, which is supportcnps.org. And that's support, and that's CareNet of Puget Sound. And then just support us. You know, if this is something you're passionate about mm-hmm. In terms of donor, I mean, it's good seed. It's, you know, we really are helping women in this community. And so if you're feeling overwhelmed about Washington State and living here, we're a good place to put that frustration.
2: Yeah. And what sort of volunteer opportunities are there?
0: So all of our centers are volunteer based.
2: Okay.
0: And so it's an extensive process,
2: sure.
0: you know, just because of the nature of what we do.
1: So you have training.
0: We have lots of training. And it depends on what you're doing. If you're just coming in to do sorting in our boutiques, each of our centers has a boutique, a
2: mm-hmm.
0: store, you know, that obviously isn't going to be as much as if you're doing client facing.
2: Right.
0: So,
2: right.
0: But yes, if you want to volunteer, yes, absolutely. Each center has a lot of volunteers, maybe 30 volunteers throughout the week.
1: Now, is that covered under a main CareNet website?
0: Yes.
1: So you can just say, I'd like to volunteer and.
0: Correct. Yeah. Get involved is the section on there. And then
1: it says where you, or what area you live in.
0: Correct. Or? Yeah. And then it just starts that inquiry process, and then we send you an application, and then we'll go from there as to which clinic you want to be involved
1: okay.
0: in.
1: We have 60 seconds left.
0: Okay.
1: What would you like to make sure our listeners know? Two or three things that you want to make sure they know.
0: One of the things that I haven't mentioned is prayer.
2: Mm-hmm.
0: So you know, we have a prayer group that we work with that we just kind of let you know that there's someone that left our centers abortion-minded.
2: Mm-hmm.
0: And so the huge power in the prayer. We have seen hearts change, mm-hmm. and words like, I don't know how that one happened.
2: but
0: yeah,
2: God,
0: and I have hope. I'm a hope girl, and I'm like, whoa.
2: But God does, and that's why we do the
0: and
2: work
0: so,
2: we do.
0: And that's yeah. also, if you think, I can't volunteer, I don't really want to go into center, but I would love to pray. That would be what I would encourage.
1: Great.
2: Awesome.
1: Well, we've been speaking with Chris Foster, Vice President of Operations at CareNet of Puget Sound. It's been a great discussion. We are so blessed to have you here. Okay, thank you for listening. I'm Dan Kennedy, and as St. Paul reminds us, we overcome evil with good.
2: And I'm Rebecca Anderson. Thank you again for joining us, and we look forward to our next episode of Life Talk Northwest.
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10: 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This is an EWTN Bookmark Brief. Speaking with author Robert McNamara about his book, The Personalism of Edith Stein, a synthesis of Thomism and Phenomenology, published by Catholic University of America Press and naturally available through our EWTN religious catalog. Okay, Robert, tell me, what is important about the personalism of Edith Stein for the average Catholic to understand?
11: Well, isn't it most interesting to explore what it is to be a human person made to the image of God? And how better to do it than through the eyes of St. Edith Stein and St. Thomas Aquinas, two stalwarts of the Catholic Christian philosophical tradition. They give us a wonderful perspective on what it means to be human, what it means to be a person, and how to live that out with integrity.
10: Okay, well, thank you very much. Robert McNamara, the book, The Personalism of Edith Stein, a synthesis of Thomism and Phenomenology, again, available through our catalog. I'm Doug Keck. This has been a Bookmark Brief. Thanks for stopping by. We hope to see you next time.
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16: I'm Veronica Dudo in Washington, D.C. Tonight on EWTN News Nightly, election allegations. President Trump makes more claims of voter fraud and declassifies documents. So what does the information reveal? We have the latest. Smoky skies, wildfires in Canada are causing dangerous air quality issues in the United States. What you need to know. Faith on the field. You may not realize just how much Catholicism plays a part on and off the pitch. Plus, a step toward understanding.
17: We are working, you know, to build this awareness of people with disability, that they may be included, not just in the society, even, but also in the church.
16: We profile an international program aimed at elevating the voices of the most vulnerable. These stories and more tonight.
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16: Thank you for being with us on the feast day of the Carmelite Martyrs of Compiègne. Our top story tonight, President Donald Trump warns there's intelligence revealing shocking vulnerabilities in our election infrastructure. He says America needs to take action to protect its elections because no country can be great without fair and honest elections. Reaction to his primetime speech is pouring in from all corners. White House correspondent Owen Jensen reports. Owen.
19: Veronica, good evening to you. Well, Democrats did not like what they heard the president say last night, nor did the Chinese for that matter. But tonight, President Donald Trump insists that all Americans deserve to know that their votes will be counted accurately.
20: At the White House today, Homeland Security Secretary Mark Wayne Mullen pledges to aggressively pursue voter fraud cases and ensures the American people
21: that we are watching it. We're taking it serious. We will secure our elections.
20: His boss, President Donald Trump, told Americans last night when it comes to elections,
22: you have to trust your country because if there can be no trust, there can be no greatness. And that's very simple. No trust, no greatness.
20: He declared the voting system needs to be secure and that cheating and interference at the ballot box needs to be virtually impossible.
22: Unfortunately, the system we have today falls catastrophically short of that standard.
20: President Trump's speech presented allegations of interference and influence. He zeroed in on China.
22: Over a period of years, starting during the 2020 election cycle, the People's Republic of China carried out what is believed to be the largest compromise of election data in history, resulting in China's illicit acquisition of 220 million U.S. voter files.
20: But China rejects President Trump's accusations. They say the allegations are fabricated and aimed at vilifying China. A Democratic lawmaker adds,
23: I heard no concrete evidence or even allegations that foreign actors actually changed the results of American elections.
20: Democrats also described the president's speech as an attempt to cling to power and interfere with the upcoming midterm elections. DNC Chair Ken Martin writes, Americans watch Donald Trump air old grievances and desperately try to justify his assault on free and fair elections. President Trump used his remarks to justify his push to pass a strict voter ID bill in Congress. On the North Lawn of the White House today, I asked about that.
24: You mentioned the Save America Act. The president posted today on Truth Social, I'll quote it, great reviews on speech last night, big audience, passed the Save America Act. Thank you. Does his speech last night get the Save America Act over the finish line, in your opinion?
25: I mean, who can object to it other than the radical Democrats who like to mess with our elections?
19: As the president spoke last night, the White House unveiled online what it calls election integrity documents. Anyone can take a look at them. There's plenty of them. You just go to whitehouse.gov. That's whitehouse.gov. Veronica?
16: Looking to the weekend, President Trump is headed to New York and New Jersey, right?
19: Yeah, let's switch gears here. Football, soccer, of course. The World Cup final taking place this weekend, Sunday, Argentina versus Spain. As you know, the USA got bumped several days ago, but not sure tonight just who the president will be rooting for. Veronica, maybe you know.
16: That's the question. We'll have to wait till Sunday. Thanks so much, Owen. The U.S. has intensified its military campaign against Iran, launching a sixth consecutive night of strikes targeting Iranian infrastructure and military sites in the Strait of Hormuz. In retaliation, Tehran attacked U.S. bases and allies across the Gulf. The renewed fighting continues to divide U.S. lawmakers. Capitol Hill correspondent Eric Rosales reports. Eric.
26: Well, good evening, Veronica. Yes, the temporary ceasefire has collapsed, plunging the region right back into active conflict. Overnight, as you mentioned, the massive wave of U.S. airstrikes against Iran continue to hit bridges, towers, and other infrastructure sites. It's not surprising that Democrats are demanding that President Trump come to Congress to justify the escalation. But Republicans continue to support the president's actions, adding the alternative is much worse.
27: They're in the death throes of a radical Islamic Muslim horrible government that's been run by these mullahs that declared war on us 47 years ago. And they're responsible for killing thousands of Americans.
0: We have to eliminate the radical fundamental Islamic threat to the world, and Iran is that threat.
1: The Strait of Hormuz is now a key focus for the U.S. military, but Iran says the strait is an unbreakable red line and vows to retaliate against any U.S. attempt to control the shipping lanes in the region.
2: Don't do it. I don't know what they think they're going to accomplish. You know, just let's find a deal. Let's reach peace. That's what President Trump wants.
1: President Trump has informed Congress that the war has resumed, resetting the 60-day clock for congressional approval. But Democrats say the president is breaking the law.
3: We need the president to come to Congress. It's our job. He's just going rogue and having his war on his own that's very unpopular that the American people don't want. He's not focusing on the issues that are facing everyone at home, and it's inexcusable leadership.
1: Democrats add Israel's Prime Minister Benjamin Netanyahu is making matters worse.
4: The actions the Prime Minister has taken has not made it easier for us here to be supporters of a strong U.S.-Israel relationship. And I think having Donald Trump and Netanyahu in office is very tough.
26: As we know, Congress has already passed a war powers resolution directing President Trump to withdraw American forces in the region, something that we'll be watching very closely. Next week, House Republicans will try to pass in a budget bill that includes about $70 billion more money for Iran and the Iran war. We'll have to be watching that very closely. At the Capitol, Eric Rosales, EWTN News Nightly.
16: I want to bring in Kian Taj Bash. He is a visiting professor of international relations at NYU and Iranian-American scholar and former Iranian political prisoner, as well as the author of the Iran Crisis Notebook on Substack. Thanks so much for joining us. Now, the U.S. has carried out major strikes on Iran for seven straight nights. Will this motivate the Islamic Republic to seriously negotiate?
5: Well, good afternoon, Veronica, and thank you very much for inviting me. One of the things that the Iranians seem very clear-eyed about is that negotiations and military operations are really two sides of a coin. That is to say, there is a famous adage in by a historian, military historian, who claimed that war was politics by other means. And the Iranians have been quoted, and they've been quoted, and they've been saying this actually more and more in public announcements, that they see all negotiations and war really as a continuum, not as alternatives to each other. So the real question, Veronica, for the United States is not whether they can get the Iranians to the negotiating table, because they are happy to come to the negotiating table. It's whether the Iranians will come to that table with enough concessions that would satisfy the U.S. So the Iranians will come and they will start talks, but they're not looking to give much concessions at this point, and that's what the U.S. is looking for.
16: You argue that the Strait of Hormuz is no longer about oil for the Islamic Republic. It has become another instrument of coercion, an extension of the regime's long history of hostage-taking, now applied to one of the world's most important commercial arteries. Could we see other countries getting involved now?
5: Well, yes, we could. I mean, if I could just explain what I mean. I mean, it's if you consider all the other countries on the southern coast of the Persian Gulf, that is the Arab countries of Oman and Bahrain, UAE, Saudi Arabia, all of these countries could, if they wished, harass ships in the Gulf. In other words, they could take all ships hostage the way the Iranians are threatening ships. It's only Iran that is doing that. And so it is really a kind of extension of their attempt to project power in the region, and this will bring in other countries. Now, it's not clear how quickly they can be brought in, because the Arab allies, the Arab countries that I mentioned, that are allies of the United States, they don't always have the most capable military to engage militarily, but they are all basically trying to adjust to a new environment, finding new ways to ship out oil through the South and through other parts of their continent, but also as well as to engage and collaborate with the U.S. in military strikes. So, yes, I think ultimately they're all going to come in different ways.
6: Obviously, a lot of people are watching this. Kian Tajbash, thank you so much. We have to leave it there. We'd love to have you back on.
5: Thank you.
6: A thick hazardous blanket of smoke from Canadian wildfires continues to move south, with the gray haze now settling above millions of people. In Detroit, the air turned so toxic that the city temporarily ranked among the most polluted on Earth, triggering emergency health alerts. Further east in Pittsburgh, a dense gray plume rested along the skyline, creating dangerous air quality levels there. Even in Washington, D.C., the smell of burning wood and heavy smog shrouded national monuments. Officials are advising people to stay indoors and protect your health. Looking ahead, weather experts predict some temporary relief by the weekend as shifting winds help disperse the heaviest plumes. For now, air quality alerts remain in effect, and residents are advised to keep an eye on local forecasts before heading outdoors. Over in Europe, Spain is battling a wave of fast-moving wildfires fueled by intense summer heat wave and fierce winds. Emergency crews are working around the clock as thousands of residents and tourists face urgent evacuations across hard-hit regions. As temperatures soar, containment remains difficult, leaving a trail of destruction and thick smoke blankets visible from space. A historic political shift is underway in the United Kingdom. Labour Party politician Andy Burnham prepares to take office as Prime Minister this Monday following Keir Starmer's resignation. The 56-year-old says his politics have been deeply marked by a formative Catholic upbringing, even though he now describes himself as, quote, not particularly religious and rarely attends Mass. As he prepares to enter the role at 10 Downing Street, he will be the seventh Prime Minister over the last 10 years. We have a lot more still to come on EWTN News Nightly, Ultimate Goal. As the World Cup reaches its final stage, the global tournament reveals how faith and soccer coexist.
7: 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I'm Montse Alvarado with some great news. 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
6: Comes to an end, a new champion will be crowned, but amidst the chaotic celebration, some elite players choose a quiet moment of profound gratitude. Michael McDowell, a national syndicated sports talk show host of the Sports Econ 101, and Ray McKenna, the founder and president of Catholic Athletes for Christ, both join me now to discuss this exciting time in the world of sports. Michael, let's start with you. The United States hosted what's being called the biggest sporting event in history. What do you think this World Cup has revealed about America's place in the global soccer community, and what lasting legacy will it leave?
9: I'm beaming with a smile as you ask me that. So, you know, this tournament, Veronica, has been something so special. And let's keep in mind, let's give some perspective. This tournament will go down in history as the most successful World Cup ever. It's been played in the United States, Mexico, and Canada. Furthermore, what people don't realize, why is this so successful? Obviously, there's been the attendance has been through the roof. The T-shirt, all the souvenirs, the sales, the foods, the restaurants, the economic impact is extraordinary. And what people don't realize, Veronica, is the fact that in 1994, when the World Cup came to America, people said, well, what is this World Cup thing? But here's the deal. The World Cup, that World Cup in 94 alone has been on record as the most successful World Cup ever. It still stands today, which means this World Cup is going to supersede that and far surpass it. So, yes, it's the biggest event. It's extraordinary, and it has elevated United States soccer to a new level. If you think soccer is not here, it's here.
6: And now with social media, it's been really fun to see America through the eyes of some of the tourists abroad and the different things that they've been pointing out as they have traversed the nation. Ray, many elite players openly speak about prayer, gratitude, and their faith. How can young athletes draw inspiration from the professionals who strive to balance competitive excellence with humility and strong moral character?
10: Well, I think as is true on all levels of sports, the World Cup on maybe the biggest stage presents an opportunity for everybody, but especially maybe the young athletes, to look at their heroes, their role models, and see that they are about much more than athletic excellence. They're about excellence in spiritual excellence, if you will, and how they so visibly and truly, sincerely incorporate faith into their game that they're playing at the highest competitive level. So it's maybe an encouragement, an example for everyone to hopefully do the same.
6: Michael, this is the first World Cup that featured 48 teams. What's your evaluation of the overall level of competition, and what can we expect on Sunday?
9: Well, 48, it's extraordinary. It's the best of the best. In fact, there's even talk they want to go to 64 teams. But what it means is that you had the top four teams in the entire world competing in the semis. You had France, you had England, you had Spain and Argentina.
6: Ray, as millions of fans have been tuning in and seeing the faith of many of the athletes, from making the sign of the cross to pointing up to the heavens, what can you share with us regarding what has been written and discussed on the question of, does God care about sports?
10: Well, I think it's a great question. And my favorite answer to the question was posed to Pope Benedict XVI. And his answer, I think, cannot be improved upon, which simply, God cares greatly about sports because God cares greatly about men and women, of course, because man is made, human beings are made in the image of God. They are redeemed by the life, the death, the resurrection of Jesus Christ through the blood of Jesus, and they are daily renewed through the Holy Spirit. And consequently, God cares greatly about man. Man cares about sports, so God cares about sports.
6: And finally, to you both, Michael, can you kick us off? Who's going to take home the World Cup?
9: I think Spain right now is the team to beat. Overall, they're too talented. They're tactically superior. The way that they move with the ball, the one-touch soccer, is brilliant. Argentina, again, must score quickly. They cannot come from behind, but I just think maybe Spain might be too tough, just too legit to quit. And listen, I think people in their heart are pulling for Argentina.
6: Ray?
10: I agree with Mike. I think Spain is the favorite, but I'll be pulling for Argentina also. And I think it's going to be a great match, though. I think it's going to be compelling soccer.
6: Well, it's been great to have you both on. Thank you for all of the insightful information. Ray McKenna and Michael McDowell, thanks so much.
10: My pleasure. Thank you.
6: Up next on EWTN News Nightly, a message of hope. We speak with the new Apostolic Nuncio to the U.S. after he blesses participants in a special D.C. culinary workshop. Plus, what are dicasteries and why do they matter in the life of the church?
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16: 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EWTN News correspondent Paola Flynn reports.
13: Sign language and red aprons come together in the kitchen of Capuchin College in Washington, D.C. during a culinary workshop organized by UNO, the Croatian Association for the Training of the Most Vulnerable. The organization helps people with disabilities find employment through gastronomy, tourism, and hospitality. Chef Bedran Havel leads the organization and traveled to Washington, D.C. to promote its mission through the Cupid Spoon Project, a series of inclusive culinary workshops in which people with disabilities take the lead as chefs.
14: Food is just the tool to reach anything in the person. So, if God didn't give you the hearing, He leave you the smell, the eyes, the touch, and the taste. And okay, you don't hear, but you have other senses. And through food, you can teach them anything what you want, and he can express himself.
13: We're here in the kitchen at Capuchin College with Chef Bedran, where people with disabilities, including hearing and visual impairments, have prepared a variety of dishes. The kitchen comes alive as participants follow the chef's instructions. Mario Romero, 54, who is blind, carefully chops the vegetables. 4-year-old Damien communicates with the chef through sign language. His mother stays by his side and recalls the moment doctors told her that her son had been born with a congenital condition that prevented his outer ear from fully developing.
15: God makes all of his children perfect. I know that Damien is perfect just the way he is, and that he is came into my life to show me a message, to show the world a message, to, you know, just be exactly who he is, and that's his mission here on earth.
13: The culinary workshop ended on a high note. Around 30 people, including participants with disabilities and their families, walked nearly 2.1 miles from the Cathedral of St. Matthew the Apostle to the Apostolic Nunciature under the afternoon sun to receive a blessing from the Pope's representative to the United States.
17: I'm feeling great. It's hot, but I'm feeling great.
13: Some Capuchin College friars also joined the walk.
18: We are walking, you know, to build this awareness of people with disability, that they may be included not just in the society, even, but also in the church.
19: Upon arriving at the Apostolic Nunciature, the group was welcomed by Archbishop Gabriele Caccia, who imparted the blessing.
20: We ask this through Christ our Lord. Amen. When we are able to see the last, we are creating a better world for everyone. And this was always the mission of Jesus. He was able to see that among many people, for instance, who gave a lot of things, there was a widow who just gave a few coins, but she gave everything. Sometimes we learn from those who are in difficult situation to keep alive our hope.
19: This was one of Archbishop Caccia's first public engagements since being appointed Apostolic Nuncio. Having previously served as the Pope's representative to the United Nations, he said the gesture was a reminder of the mission he now carries out in the country.
20: My mission here is to bring here the closeness, the affection, the words, the blessing, and the message of fraternity, communion, and peace that the Pope is proclaiming to the entire world.
19: In Washington, D.C., Paola Flynn, EWTN News Nightly.
6: When covering or following the news of the Catholic Church, we often hear of the different dicasteries in Rome, which begs the question, what exactly is a dicastery? 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
21: The Holy See is not only the spiritual center of the global Catholic Church, it's the administrative center as well. In order to ensure that the Holy Father can lead and serve the Church effectively, he leans on the help of the different dicasteries.
22: They're like different departments or ministries in a state, helping the Pope govern the universal Church.
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29: This is a digital moment with Sandra McDevitt. Did you know how St. Rose of Lima acquired the name of Rose? St. Rose was born in Lima, Peru, 1586, and named Isabel Flores de Oliva. Here is why she was called Rose. A servant, Mariana, while minding the infant, saw her face momentarily transfer into a rose. Nearby children claimed to have seen a rose hovering above the child's head. Rose's mother took this as a sign from heaven she should be called Rose. St. Rose led a life of deep piety and acts of charity. And at her funeral, the scent of roses filled the church. Canonized in 1671, she was the first person born in the Americas to be declared a saint. She's patron of South America and Flores. Her feast day, August 23rd. I'm Sandra McDevitt for EWTN Radio.
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30: 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We've been hearing from the prophets, both Isaiah and Joel, as well as looking at God's wisdom through the book of Proverbs. Father Mike gives us a beautiful prayer today. Lord, help me have your heart in the midst of pain.
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0: Using the Great Adventure Bible Timeline, we'll read all the way from Genesis to Revelation, discovering how the story of salvation unfolds and how we fit into that story today. The Great Adventure Bible Timeline was developed by Jeff Cavins and is provided by Ascension, who produced and funded this program. It is day 199. You guys, one more day, and it's day 200. How amazing is that? And we're reading from Isaiah chapter 16 and 17. We're reading the conclusion of the book of the prophet Joel, chapter 3. We're also reading Proverbs chapter 10, verses 21 through 24. The book of the prophet Isaiah, chapter 16. They have sent lambs to the ruler of the land, from Selah by the way of the desert to the mount of the daughter of Zion. Like fluttering birds, like scattered nestlings, so are the daughters of Moab at the fords of the Arnon. Give counsel. Grant justice. Make your shade like night at the height of noon. Hide the outcasts. Betray not the fugitive. Let the outcasts of Moab sojourn among you. Be a refuge to them from the destroyer. When the oppressor is no more and destruction has ceased,

BMI? Not only is there pride, but there is also an intent to arouse similar emotions, feelings, urges, concupiscences, and passions in the minds of the reader. Every disclosure of vice contributes to the increase of pleasure. When St. Augustine wrote his confession, it was great shame, not pride. And he did not tell any of his grave sins. One would almost think, reading the confessions of St. Augustine, that the worst thing he ever did was to steal an apple. But he made that stand for all of his very grave sins. Then he said that he wrote his confessions in order that everyone might know the mercy of God. If you would ever like to read the finest piece of analysis of soul that has ever been done, read the Confessions of St. Augustine. We come now to the other objection. What is the difference between telling one's sins and confessions and telling sins to a psychoanalyst or to a psychiatrist? There are many differences. In psychoanalysis, there is an avowal of the attitude of mind, and particularly an avowal of unconsciousness. Confession, on the contrary, is an avowal not of a state of mind, but a state of conscience. It is an avowal of guilt. Confession is the communion of the conscience and God. The mere revealing of one's subconsciousness is never very humbling. Most people, when they go to a psychoanalyst and tell their state of mind, will often end it up by saying, Doc, did you ever hear a case like that before? They are very proud of it. Another difference between the two is, really, everybody naturally wants to do his own telling, for he knows better than anyone else his guilt. Let me tell it is a primary right of the human heart. Confession satisfies that. Every decent mind resents probing. Probing by alien minds. He wants to swing open the portals of his own conscience. He wants no one breaking down doors from the outside. The very uniqueness of personality gives him the right to state his own case in his own words. And that is what happens in confession. We are our own witness. We are our own prosecuting attorney. We are, to some extent, our own judge. No soul likes to be studied like a bug. And another difference is that which concerns the person to whom the avowals are made. Confession is always made to a representative of the moral order. The analyst represents not the moral order, but the emotional order. And when you go to a representative of the moral order, you go there to be made better, to have your sins forgiven, not to have them explained away. In confession, the relationships between the confessor and the penitent are utterly impersonal. The very structure of the confession protects the penitent from revealing his identity. There's a screen. There's a veil. Nothing can be passed. The priest cannot see through. So impersonal is this relationship that the penitent may go on indifferently as far as the validity of confession is concerned, and he may go indifferently to any priest. It makes no difference to which one he goes. I say, therefore, that the guilty conscience wants to avow his guilt, not to a theorist of a particular system, but to a mediator, a divinity. That is why the church asks that a priest who absolves the penitent be in the state of grace, a participant himself of divine life. Psychoanalysis never raises the question of the moral fitness.

0: business of the analyst. He may be beating his wife at home. But the church always raises that question, and raises it very seriously, too. And we are never made worse by admitting the need for absolution. We are not made worse by admitting that we are all broken-hearted. And when we go to confession, we are broken-hearted. We face our guilt, we face our sin, and because we do, we have the great advantage of being able to let God in, for God can get in only to a broken heart. In an actual confession, the penitent is never cited and forced to go. He receives no summons, but he goes of his own accord. He is not accused, he accuses himself. There are no outside witnesses, he witnesses against himself as the culprit. And therefore, there is no question of vindictive justice as there is in civil courts. The reason one goes to confession is in order to be healed, to be reincorporated to Christ, and also to receive his mercy. When we go to confession, we are apt to forget sins. If we inadvertently forget to mention even a grave sin, there is no need to go back to confession. It is forgiven in the intention to confess the sin, but we should mention it explicitly in the next confession. No one seems to realize the great advantage that there is in confession as regards character building. It confers grace, gives power to the will. An unbeliever once wrote, "The custom of monthly confession is a magnificent safeguard for the morals of youth. The shame engendered by this humble confession perhaps saves a greater number than the holiest of natural motives." Now, assuming the confession is made, we come to the second act of the sacrament, namely contrition or sorrow. Contrition means to break, to crush, from the Latin contere. Let me tell you what contrition is not. First, it is not a worldly remorse. There is the remorse of the world. The remorse of the world is related only to the past. It is not related to a standard, not related to God, not related to the divine life of Christ. It is a wish that what was done be undone. It therefore does not make any reference at all either to neighbor or to self. The great difference between the two is evident in the case of Judas and Peter. Both sinned. Our blessed Lord said that both would sin. He called Peter a devil, and Scripture says that Judas himself became possessed by the devil, and yet Peter was forgiven and Judas was not. Why was that? Well, it was because Judas repented unto himself. That is the exact expression of Scripture. Peter repented unto our Lord. Judas had remorse, Peter had sorrow or contrition. Contrition is an interior attitude or disposition of the soul. When it is sincere, it is that. Those who say, and there are many who do, all that a Catholic has to do when he sins is to go to confession and admit sins, and he comes out white as snow. Oh, no, he does not. The mere confession of sins without sorrow and a firm purpose of amendment does not make a valid confession. The absolution of the priest is not efficacious unless there is a serious sorrow. In fact, under certain conditions, which I will explain, one can have remission of sins without the telling of sins. Sorrow there must be. Under no condition is absolution effective without sorrow. Here is a story. It is only a story, but it indicates and reveals how important sorrow is. According to this fiction, a man went to confession, and during confession, which happened in the priest's own room, the man was a pickpocket and stole the priest's watch. Then at the end of confession, he said, "Oh, Father, I forgot to tell you I stole a watch." The priest said, "You must restore it to the owner." The man said, "Father, I will give it to you." "No," he said, said the priest, "I do not want it. You must give it to the owner." "Well," said the man, "the owner won't take it back." "Well, in that case," said the priest, "you may keep it." There was no sorrow. Sorrow, penance there must be. Remember how much our blessed Lord emphasized it. The kingdom of God is near at hand. Repent. Repent and believe the gospel. Our blessed Lord said that sorrow was so important that he introduced the kingdom of God with it and repentance. As he put it, the kingdom of God is near at hand. Repent and believe the gospel. It was the first sermon of Peter. It was also the sermon of John the Baptist. And penance was the last sermon our blessed Lord preached. Sorrow, therefore, is absolutely essential. And why does God insist upon it? Why is he not indifferent to sin? Because God is holy. He makes a distinction between the sinner and the sin. He wants to separate the two, the disease and the patient, the error and the student. Therefore, we must be sorry. In passing, I might say that a Catholic suffers more when he sins than one who has not the faith. The reason a Catholic suffers more is because of his greater love. He understands better the love of our Lord in redemption and in the church. Imagine two men marrying two old shrews. One of the men was never married before. The other was married to a beautiful, kind, lovely, devoted wife who died. Which of the two men do you think suffer the more? Obviously, the one who knew the better love. Catholics, therefore, are in great agony when they sin, and not really for any other reason than because they hurt someone they love. But though we suffer more, we never fall into despair. That is the difference with the world. Our sorrow is not only a grief directed toward our Lord, as I shall explain, but it is also a detestation of sin with the purpose of not sinning again. Sorrow is of two kinds. It is imperfect, and it is perfect. Imperfect sorrow is the sorrow that we have because we dread the loss of heaven and we fear hell. The perfect sorrow is the sorrow that we have because we offended God. When you go to confession, at the end of it, while the priest is giving you absolution, you recite the act of contrition. Notice that the act of contrition combines both kinds of sorrows. Now listen to it as I say it. Oh my God, I am heartily sorry for having offended thee. And I detest all of my sins because I dread the loss of heaven and the pains of hell. But most of all, because they offend thee, my God, who art all good and deserving of all my love, I firmly resolve, with the help of thy grace, to confess my sins, to do penance, and amend my life. Amen. Perhaps I can illustrate these two kinds of sorrows by telling you about two children. Presume they are twins. they both disobey their mother in an equal way. One of the children goes to the mother and says, "Oh, Mommy, I'm sorry. Now I can't go to the picnic, can I?" That is imperfect contrition. The other one throws her arms around the mother and begins to cry and says, "Mommy, forgive me, I love you." That is perfect contrition. Imperfect contrition is sufficient to receive absolution in sacramental confession. But suppose you are in a state of sin and you cannot go to confession. Suppose you're in a plane that is falling, or you're in a soldier, you are a soldier going into battle, or you're in any state of grievous sin and there's no way of going immediately to confession. What should you do? You make an act of perfect contrition. A perfect contrition will remit sins, provided that you have the intent to go to sacramental confession at the earliest opportunity. Along with this sorrow, there is the purpose of amendment, because we say we promise to amend. Now, the purpose of amendment is not the certitude of amendment. That would be presumption. St. Paul says, "If any man thinks he can stand, let him take heed, lest he fall." What is meant by a firm resolve not to sin is the sincere desire now to do all in our power with the help of God's grace not to fall again. So we examine ourselves and we think up ways of avoiding the fall. I find an illustration of that in this very lesson. In the first part of it, as I was talking to you about confession in general, there was a kind of a tick. I looked about to see if it was my clock, my stopwatch. I stuck it in my pocket and still the little tick went on. Maybe you heard it. And then I finally discovered that it was the electric typewriter that I had left on. I had been doing some typing, and lo and behold, the tick got in behind the voice. Now that's a confession to you, is it not? And with it, sorrow, I'm telling you, and also a firm purpose of amendment. I just shut off the typewriter. So too, when we're in the state of sin, when we are absolved as a result of sacramental confession, we take the firm purpose not to sin again. And the way to make up for sin is to do away with many of the occasions of sin and to make up for the sin as soon as possible. If we are nasty, sarcastic, we must make up for it. Many people will cut others, cut them to the quick with nasty remarks, never once ask pardon. They just let it pass. They forget it. And such a disposition certainly does not indicate a very firm purpose of amendment. If you have stolen something, you have to return it. If you have been guilty of calumny, you rectify it. Then I say you avoid the occasions of sin. It might be certain reading, it might be certain companionship, it might be certain visits. All of these are avoided in order to prove the sincerity of our sorrow. Sorrow, in a certain sense, is eros in tears. Eros is the god of the flesh. Sorrow is an intention to abandon the ego. It is hard. Sometimes it's like being skinned alive. If you ever had an old plaster peeled off your body, well, that's the way it is, too, to peel away sins and to get rid of some of them, to take a firm purpose of amendment. But to conclude the subject of sorrow, You might ask me, which is more common in confession, perfect or imperfect contrition? I would say perfect contrition. That is my experience. I believe that most people are sorry for their sins, not just because they dread the loss of heaven and fear hell. It is because they have hurt our Lord. After all, it is the cross that reveals the dimension of sin. No one ever thoroughly sees sin in its utter nakedness until he understands redemption. Take the errors and the stupidity and the crimes of every day. People summarize them by saying, "Oh, what a fool I made of myself." There is a world of difference between that and, "Oh, what a sinner am I." When we go to confession, there is always a crucifix in the confessional box. And as we kneel there, we see goodness nailed to the cross. And incidentally, I should have told you too, when I answer the objection, why go to confession to a priest, remember that we priests have to go. We are sinners too, and we have to go every week. When we see the crucifix before us, we see our own biography. There is no need of anyone writing my life. There it is. Nailed to a cross. I can read my thoughts in that crown of thorns. The nails are like so many pens. The parchment, the skin. There I am as I really am. Far be it, therefore, for any of us to say, "Oh, we are not as bad as the Romans and the Jews who crucified our blessed Lord." Let us not forget that they did not crucify our Lord except physically. Sin crucified him. And in that we are all equal. We are all representatives. When we go to confession, we gather up all of the rubbish of our lives, the kind of rubbish that we have thrown down into the cellar of our lives, as we throw rubbish down into the cellar of our house. And we take it all up and lay it at the feet of our Lord. If you have ever walked in a Saturday afternoon or evening to a large city church with rows of confessionals on either side, you have seen feet protruding from the little curtains of the confessionals. Big feet, little feet, male feet, female feet. These feet look like wriggling little worms. They belong to people who have finally come to disown their sins by disowning them. And the only part of them which is revealed to the world, which sticks out from under the curtain, is the feet, the lowliest part, a symbol of the absence of pride. When a Catholic goes to confession, instead of putting his best foot forward, he puts his worst foot forward. And every penitent who has ever made a confession, as he enters that box, has said, "I may fool others, but what a fool am I to fool myself? And what a sinful fool I am to think I can fool God." God love.
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2: 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And I am so thankful to you for being an important part of the Lord's plan by participating and listening. 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
3: In saying the Rosary, Mary invites us to join her on a journey through the life of Jesus. In it, the Holy Spirit asks us to imitate the faith and love of the Mother of our Savior. Because we say the Rosary with our body and our spirit, it should touch us at every level of our being. It is no monotonous ritual, but a deeply contemplative Christian prayer.

0: In the name of the Father, and of the Son, and of the Holy Spirit. I believe in God, the Father Almighty, creator of heaven and earth, and in Jesus Christ, his only Son, our Lord, who was conceived by the Holy Spirit, born of the Virgin Mary, suffered under Pontius Pilate, was crucified, died, and was buried. He descended into hell. The third day he rose again from the dead. He ascended into heaven and sits at the right hand of God, the Father Almighty, from whence he shall come to judge the living and the dead.
1: I believe in the Holy Spirit, the Holy Catholic Church, the communion of saints, the forgiveness of sins, the resurrection of the body, and life everlasting. Amen.
0: Our Father, who art in heaven, hallowed be thy name. Thy kingdom come, thy will be done on earth as it is in heaven.
1: Give us this day our daily bread, and forgive us our trespasses, as we forgive those who trespass against us. And lead us not into temptation, but deliver us from evil.
0: Hail Mary, full of grace, the Lord is with thee. Blessed art thou among women, and blessed is the fruit of thy womb, Jesus.
1: Holy Mary, Mother of God, pray for us sinners, now and at the hour of our death. Amen.
0: Hail Mary, full of grace, the Lord is with thee. Blessed art thou among women, and blessed is the fruit of thy womb, Jesus.
1: Holy Mary, Mother of God, pray for us sinners, now and at the hour of our death. Amen.
0: Hail Mary, full of grace, the Lord is with thee. Blessed art thou among women, and blessed is the fruit of thy womb, Jesus.
1: Holy Mary, Mother of God, pray for us sinners, now and at the hour of our death. Amen.
0: Glory be to the Father, and to the Son, and to the Holy Spirit.
1: As it was in the beginning, is now, and ever shall be, world without end. Amen.
0: The first joyful mystery, the Annunciation. Because of the foreseen merits of Jesus, God the Father kept Mary free from all stain of original sin. I am the Immaculate Conception, she told Bernadette at Lourdes. It was to this sinless virgin that the angel Gabriel came and asked her to become the mother of the Son of God. In faith, Mary replied, I am the handmaid of the Lord. Be it done unto me according to your word. At that moment, the Holy Spirit overshadowed her, and Jesus was conceived in Mary's womb. Our Father, who art in heaven, hallowed be thy name. Thy kingdom come, thy will be done on earth as it is in heaven.
1: Give us this day our daily bread, and forgive us our trespasses, as we forgive those who trespass against us. And lead us not into temptation, but deliver us from evil.
0: Hail Mary, full of grace, the Lord is with thee. Blessed art thou among women, and blessed is the fruit of thy womb, Jesus.

0: Blessed is the fruit of thy womb, Jesus.
1: Holy Mary, Mother of God, pray for us sinners, now and at the hour of our death. Amen.
0: Hail Mary, full of grace, the Lord is with thee. Blessed art thou among women, and blessed is the fruit of thy womb, Jesus.
1: Holy Mary, Mother of God, pray for us sinners, now and at the hour of our death. Amen.
0: Hail Mary, full of grace, the Lord is with thee. Blessed art thou among women, and blessed is the fruit of thy womb, Jesus.
1: Holy Mary, Mother of God, pray for us sinners, now and at the hour of our death. Amen.
0: Hail Mary, full of grace, the Lord is with thee. Blessed art thou among women, and blessed is the fruit of thy womb, Jesus.
1: Holy Mary, Mother of God, pray for us sinners, now and at the hour of our death. Amen.
0: Hail Mary, full of grace, the Lord is with thee. Blessed art thou among women, and blessed is the fruit of thy womb, Jesus.
1: Holy Mary, Mother of God, pray for us sinners, now and at the hour of our death. Amen.
0: Hail Mary, full of grace, the Lord is with thee. Blessed art thou among women, and blessed is the fruit of thy womb, Jesus.
1: Holy Mary, Mother of God, pray for us sinners, now and at the hour of our death. Amen.
0: Hail Mary, full of grace, the Lord is with thee. Blessed art thou among women, and blessed is the fruit of thy womb, Jesus.
1: Holy Mary, Mother of God, pray for us sinners, now and at the hour of our death. Amen.
0: Hail Mary, full of grace, the Lord is with thee. Blessed art thou among women, and blessed is the fruit of thy womb, Jesus.
1: Holy Mary, Mother of God, pray for us sinners, now and at the hour of our death. Amen.
0: Hail Mary, full of grace, the Lord is with thee. Blessed art thou among women, and blessed is the fruit of thy womb, Jesus.
1: Holy Mary, Mother of God, pray for us sinners, now and at the hour of our death. Amen.
0: Glory be to the Father, and to the Son, and to the Holy Spirit.
1: As it was in the beginning, is now, and ever shall be, world without end. Amen.
0: O my Jesus, forgive us our sins, save us from the fires of hell, and lead all souls to heaven, especially those most in need of your mercy. The second joyful mystery, the Visitation. Elizabeth is overjoyed with Mary's visit. She feels blessed by the presence of Jesus in Mary's womb, and she is filled with the Holy Spirit. Blessed are you among women, and blessed is the fruit of your womb, she cries. Mary replies, My soul magnifies the Lord, and my spirit rejoices in God my Savior. May we always be willing to proclaim Mary blessed, because Jesus is the fruit of her womb. Our Father who art in heaven, hallowed be thy name. Thy kingdom come, thy will be done on earth as it is in heaven.
1: Give us this day our daily bread, and forgive us our trespasses, as we forgive those who trespass against us. And lead us not into temptation, but deliver us from evil.
0: Hail Mary, full of grace, the Lord is with thee. Blessed art thou among women, and blessed is the fruit of thy womb, Jesus.
1: Holy Mary, Mother of God, pray for us sinners, now and at the hour of our death. Amen.
0: Hail Mary, full of grace, the Lord is with thee. Blessed art thou among women, and blessed is the fruit of thy womb, Jesus.
1: Holy Mary, Mother of God, pray for us sinners, now and at the hour of our death. Amen.
0: Hail Mary, full of grace, the Lord is with thee. Blessed art thou among women, and blessed is the fruit of thy womb, Jesus.
1: Holy Mary, Mother of God, pray for us sinners, now and at the hour of our death. Amen.
0: Hail Mary, full of grace, the Lord is with thee. Blessed art thou among women, and blessed is the fruit of thy womb, Jesus.

0: and blessed is the fruit of thy womb, Jesus.
1: Holy Mary, Mother of God, pray for us sinners, now and at the hour of our death. Amen.
0: Hail Mary, full of grace, the Lord is with thee. Blessed art thou among women, and blessed is the fruit of thy womb, Jesus.
1: Holy Mary, Mother of God, pray for us sinners, now and at the hour of our death. Amen.
0: Hail Mary, full of grace, the Lord is with thee. Blessed art thou among women, and blessed is the fruit of thy womb, Jesus.
1: Holy Mary, Mother of God, pray for us sinners, now and at the hour of our death. Amen.
0: Hail Mary, full of grace, the Lord is with thee. Blessed art thou among women, and blessed is the fruit of thy womb, Jesus.
1: Holy Mary, Mother of God, pray for us sinners, now and at the hour of our death. Amen.
0: Hail Mary, full of grace, the Lord is with thee. Blessed art thou among women, and blessed is the fruit of thy womb, Jesus.
1: Holy Mary, Mother of God, pray for us sinners, now and at the hour of our death. Amen.
0: Hail Mary, full of grace, the Lord is with thee. Blessed art thou among women, and blessed is the fruit of thy womb, Jesus.
1: Holy Mary, Mother of God, pray for us sinners, now and at the hour of our death. Amen.
0: Glory be to the Father, and to the Son, and to the Holy Spirit.
1: As it was in the beginning, is now, and ever shall be. World without end. Amen.
0: O my Jesus, forgive us our sins, save us from the fires of hell, and lead all souls to heaven, especially those most in need of your mercy. The third joyful mystery, the birth of Jesus. Jesus was born among the poor to teach us that true riches are to be found in him. We pray that God will protect us from the worship of material things and give us a love for poor people everywhere. Our Father who art in heaven, hallowed be thy name. Thy kingdom come, thy will be done on earth as it is in heaven.
1: Give us this day our daily bread, and forgive us our trespasses, as we forgive those who trespass against us. And lead us not into temptation, but deliver us from evil.
0: Hail Mary, full of grace, the Lord is with thee. Blessed art thou among women, and blessed is the fruit of thy womb, Jesus.
1: Holy Mary, Mother of God, pray for us sinners, now and at the hour of our death. Amen.
0: Hail Mary, full of grace, the Lord is with thee. Blessed art thou among women, and blessed is the fruit of thy womb, Jesus.
1: Holy Mary, Mother of God, pray for us sinners, now and at the hour of our death. Amen.
0: Hail Mary, full of grace, the Lord is with thee. Blessed art thou among women, and blessed is the fruit of thy womb.

0: Blessed art thou among women, and blessed is the fruit of thy womb, Jesus.
1: Holy Mary, Mother of God, pray for us sinners, now and at the hour of our death. Amen.
0: Hail Mary, full of grace, the Lord is with thee. Blessed art thou among women, and blessed is the fruit of thy womb.

0: Hail Mary, full of grace, the Lord is with thee. Blessed art thou among women, and blessed is the fruit of thy womb, Jesus.
1: Holy Mary, Mother of God, pray for us sinners, now and at the hour of our death. Amen.
0: Hail Mary, full of grace, the Lord is with thee. Blessed art thou among women, and blessed is the fruit of thy womb, Jesus.
1: Holy Mary, Mother of God, pray for us sinners, now and at the hour of our death.
0: Hail Mary, full of grace, the Lord is with thee. Blessed art thou among women, and blessed

0: and blessed is the fruit of thy womb, Jesus.
1: Holy Mary, Mother of God, pray for us sinners, now and at the hour of our death. Amen.
0: Glory be to the Father, and to the Son, and to the Holy Spirit.
1: As it was in the beginning, is now, and ever shall be, world without end. Amen.
0: O my Jesus, forgive us our sins, save us from the fires of hell, and lead all souls to heaven, especially those most in need of your mercy. The fourth joyful mystery, the presentation of Jesus in the temple. When Mary and Joseph came to present Jesus to the Father in the temple, Simeon the prophet told her, "This child is destined for the falling and the rising of many in Israel." To Mary herself he said, "And a sword will pierce your own soul too." We pray for the courage to stand with Christ, no matter what it may cost us. Our Father, who art in heaven, hallowed be thy name. Thy kingdom come, thy will be done on earth as it is in heaven.
1: Give us this day our daily bread, and forgive us our trespasses, as we forgive those who trespass against us. And lead us not into temptation, but deliver us from evil.
0: Hail Mary, full of grace, the Lord is with thee. Blessed art thou among women, and blessed is the fruit of thy womb, Jesus.
1: Holy Mary, Mother of God, pray for us sinners, now and at the hour of our death. Amen.
0: Hail Mary, full of grace, the Lord is with thee. Blessed art thou among women, and blessed is the fruit of thy womb, Jesus.
1: Holy Mary, Mother of God, pray for us sinners, now and at the hour of our death. Amen.
0: Hail Mary, full of grace, the Lord is with thee. Blessed art thou among women, and blessed is the fruit of thy womb, Jesus.
1: Holy Mary, Mother of God, pray for us sinners, now and at the hour of our death. Amen.
0: Hail Mary, full of grace, the Lord is with thee. Blessed art thou among women, and blessed is the fruit of thy womb, Jesus.
1: Holy Mary, Mother of God, pray for us sinners, now and at the hour of our death. Amen.
0: Hail Mary, full of grace, the Lord is with thee. Blessed art thou among women, and blessed is the fruit of thy womb, Jesus.
1: Holy Mary, Mother of God, pray for us sinners, now and at the hour of our death. Amen.
0: Hail Mary, full of grace, the Lord is with thee. Blessed art thou among women, and blessed is the fruit of thy womb.

0: Blessed art thou among women, and blessed is the fruit of thy womb, Jesus.
1: Holy Mary, Mother of God, pray for us sinners, now and at the hour of our death. Amen.
0: Hail Mary, full of grace, the Lord is with thee. Blessed art thou among women, and blessed is the fruit of thy womb, Jesus.
1: Holy Mary, Mother of God, pray for us sinners, now and at the hour of our death. Amen.
0: Glory be to the Father, and to the Son, and to the Holy Spirit.
1: As it was in the beginning, is now, and ever shall be, world without end. Amen.
0: O my Jesus, forgive us our sins, save us from the fires of hell, and lead all souls to heaven, especially those most in need of your mercy. The fifth joyful mystery, the finding of Jesus in the temple. After the loss of Jesus, Mary and Joseph found him in the temple. Jesus' explanation, "Did you not know that I must be in my Father's house?" was one they found hard to understand. With faith like Mary's, let us ponder in our hearts the many events of our lives that we find difficult to understand. Our Father, who art in heaven, hallowed be thy name. Thy kingdom come, thy will be done on earth as it is in heaven.
1: Give us this day our daily bread, and forgive us our trespasses, as we forgive those who trespass against us. And lead us not into temptation, but deliver us from evil.
0: Hail Mary, full of grace, the Lord is with thee. Blessed art thou among women, and blessed is the fruit of thy womb, Jesus.
1: Holy Mary, Mother of God, pray for us sinners, now and at the hour of our death. Amen.
0: Hail Mary, full of grace, the Lord is with thee. Blessed art thou among women, and blessed is the fruit of thy womb, Jesus.
1: Holy Mary, Mother of God, pray for us sinners, now and at the hour of our death. Amen.
0: Hail Mary, full of grace, the Lord is with thee. Blessed art thou among women, and blessed is the fruit of thy womb, Jesus.
1: Holy Mary, Mother of God, pray for us sinners, now and at the hour of our death. Amen.
0: Hail Mary, full of grace, the Lord is with thee. Blessed

0: thou among women, and blessed is the fruit of thy womb, Jesus.
1: Holy Mary, Mother of God, pray for us sinners, now and at the hour of our death. Amen.
0: Hail Mary, full of grace, the Lord is with thee. Blessed art thou among women, and blessed is the fruit of thy womb, Jesus.
1: Holy Mary, Mother of God, pray for us sinners, now and at the hour of our death. Amen.
0: Hail Mary, full of grace, the Lord is with thee. Blessed art thou among women, and blessed is the fruit of thy womb, Jesus.
1: Holy Mary, Mother of God, pray for us sinners, now and at the hour of our death. Amen.
0: Hail Mary, full of grace, the Lord is with thee. Blessed art thou among women, and blessed is the fruit of thy womb, Jesus.
1: Holy Mary, Mother of God, pray for us sinners, now and at the hour of our death. Amen.
0: Hail Mary, full of grace, the Lord is with thee. Blessed art thou among women, and blessed is the fruit of thy womb, Jesus.
1: Holy Mary, Mother of God, pray for us sinners, now and at the hour of our death. Amen.
0: Glory be to the Father, and to the Son, and to the Holy Spirit.
1: As it was in the beginning, is now, and ever shall be, world without end. Amen.
0: O my Jesus, forgive us our sins. Save us from the fires of hell. And lead all souls to heaven, especially those most in need of your mercy. Hail, Holy Queen, Mother of Mercy. Hail our life, our sweetness, and our hope. To thee do we cry, poor banished children of Eve. To thee do we send up our sighs, mourning and weeping in this valley of tears. Turn then, most gracious Advocate, thine eyes of mercy towards us. And after this our exile, show unto us the blessed fruit of thy womb, Jesus. O clement, O loving, O sweet Virgin Mary. Pray for us, O Holy Mother of God,
1: that we may be made worthy of the promises of Christ.
0: Let us pray. O God, whose only begotten Son, by his life, death, and resurrection, has purchased for us the rewards of eternal life, grant, we beseech thee, that meditating on these mysteries and the most holy rosary of the Blessed Virgin Mary, we may imitate what they contain and obtain what they promise, through the same Christ our Lord. Amen.

0: The Chaplet of Divine Mercy.
1: In the name of the Father, and of the Son, and of the Holy Spirit. Amen.
2: You expired, Jesus, but the source of life gushed forth for souls, and the ocean of mercy opened up for the whole world. O fount of life, unfathomable divine mercy, envelop the whole world and empty yourself out upon us.
0: O blood and water, which gush forth from the heart of Jesus as a fountain of mercy for us, I trust in you. O blood and water, which gush forth from the heart of Jesus as a fountain of mercy for us, I trust in you. O blood and water, which gush forth from the heart of Jesus as a fountain of mercy for us, I trust in you.
2: Our Father, who art in heaven, hallowed be thy name. Thy kingdom come, thy will be done on earth as it is in heaven.
0: Give us this day our daily bread, and forgive us our trespasses, as we forgive those who trespass against us. And lead us not into temptation, but deliver us from evil. Amen.
2: Hail Mary, full of grace, the Lord is with you. Blessed are you among women, and blessed is the fruit of your womb, Jesus.
0: Holy Mary, Mother of God, pray for us sinners now and at the hour of our death. Amen.
2: I believe in God, the Father Almighty, creator of heaven and earth, and in Jesus Christ, his only Son, our Lord, who was conceived by the Holy Spirit, born of the Virgin Mary, suffered under Pontius Pilate, was crucified, died, and was buried. He descended into hell. On the third day, he rose again from the dead. He ascended into heaven and is seated at the right hand of God, the Father Almighty. From there, he will come to judge the living and the dead.
0: I believe in the Holy Spirit, the Holy Catholic Church, the communion of saints, the forgiveness of sins, the resurrection of the body, and life everlasting. Amen.
2: Eternal Father, I offer you the body and blood, soul and divinity of your dearly beloved Son, our Lord Jesus Christ, in atonement for our sins and those of the whole world. For the sake of his sorrowful passion,
0: have mercy on us and on the whole world.
2: For the sake of his sorrowful passion,
0: have mercy on us and on the whole world.
2: For the sake of his sorrowful passion,
0: have mercy on us and on the whole world.
2: For the sake of his sorrowful passion,
0: have mercy on us and on the whole world.
2: For the sake of his sorrowful passion,
0: have mercy on us and on the whole world.
2: For the sake of his sorrowful passion,
0: have mercy on us and on the whole world.
2: For the sake of his sorrowful passion,
0: have mercy on us and on the whole world.
2: For the sake of his sorrowful passion,
0: have mercy on us and on the whole world.
2: For the sake of his sorrowful passion,
0: have mercy on us and on the whole world.
2: For the sake of his sorrowful passion,
0: have mercy on us and on the whole world.
2: Eternal Father, I offer you the body and blood, soul and divinity of your dearly beloved Son, our Lord Jesus Christ, in atonement for our sins and those of the whole world. For the sake of his sorrowful passion,
0: have mercy on us and on the whole world.
2: For the sake of his sorrowful passion,
0: have mercy on us and on the whole world.
2: For the sake of his sorrowful passion,
0: have mercy on us and on the whole world.
2: For the sake of his sorrowful passion,
0: have mercy on us and on the whole world.
2: For the sake of his sorrowful passion,
0: have mercy on us and on the whole world.
2: For the sake of his sorrowful passion,
0: have mercy on us and on the whole world.
2: For the sake of his sorrowful passion,
0: have mercy on us and on the whole world.
2: For the sake of his sorrowful passion,
0: have mercy on us and on the whole world.
2: For the sake of his sorrowful passion,
0: have mercy on us and on the whole world.
2: For the sake of his sorrowful passion,
0: have mercy on us and on the whole world.
2: Eternal Father, I offer you the body and blood, soul and divinity of your dearly beloved Son, our Lord Jesus Christ, in atonement for our sins and those of the whole world. For the sake of his sorrowful passion,
0: have mercy on us and on the whole world.
2: For the sake of his sorrowful passion,
0: have mercy on us and on the whole world.
2: For the sake of his sorrowful passion,
0: have mercy on us and on the whole world.
2: For the sake of his sorrowful passion,
0: have mercy on us and on the whole world.
2: For the sake of his sorrowful passion,
0: have mercy on us and on the whole world.
2: For the sake of his sorrowful passion,
0: have mercy on us and on the whole world.
2: For the sake of his sorrowful passion,
0: have mercy on us and on the whole world.
2: For the sake of his sorrowful passion,
0: have mercy on us and on the whole world.
2: For the sake of his sorrowful passion,
0: have mercy on us and on the whole world.
2: For the sake of his sorrowful passion,
0: have mercy on us and on the whole world.
2: Eternal Father, I offer you the body and blood, soul, and divinity of your dearly beloved Son, our Lord Jesus Christ, in atonement for our sins and those of the whole world. For the sake of his sorrowful passion,
0: have mercy on us and on the whole world.
2: For the sake of his sorrowful passion,
0: have mercy on us and on the whole world.
2: For the sake of his sorrowful passion,
0: have mercy on us and on the whole world.
2: For the sake of his sorrowful passion,
0: have mercy on us and on the whole world.
2: For the sake of his sorrowful passion,
0: have mercy on us and on the whole world.
2: For the sake of his sorrowful passion,
0: have mercy on us and on the whole world.
2: For the sake of his sorrowful passion,
0: have mercy on us and on the whole world.
2: For the sake of his sorrowful passion,
0: have mercy on us and on the whole world.
2: For the sake of his sorrowful passion,
0: have mercy on us and on the whole world.
2: For the sake of his sorrowful passion,
0: have mercy on us and on the whole world.
2: Eternal Father, I offer you the body and blood, soul and divinity of your dearly beloved Son, our Lord Jesus Christ, in atonement for our sins and those of the whole world. For the sake of his sorrowful passion,
0: have mercy on us and on the whole world.
2: For the sake of his sorrowful passion,
0: have mercy on us and on the whole world.
2: For the sake of his sorrowful passion,
0: have mercy on us and on the whole world.
2: For the sake of his sorrowful passion,
0: have mercy on us and on the whole world.
2: For the sake of his sorrowful passion,
0: have mercy on us and on the whole world.
2: For the sake of his sorrowful passion,
0: have mercy on us and on the whole world.
2: For the sake of his sorrowful passion,
0: have mercy on us and on the whole world.
2: For the sake of his sorrowful passion,
0: have mercy on us and on the whole world.
2: For the sake of his sorrowful passion,
0: have mercy on us and on the whole world.
2: For the sake of his sorrowful passion,
0: have mercy on us and on the whole world. Holy God,
2: holy mighty one,
0: holy immortal one, have mercy on us and on the whole world. Holy God,
2: holy mighty one,
0: holy immortal one,
2: have mercy on us and on the whole world.
0: Holy God,
2: holy mighty one,
0: holy immortal one,
2: have mercy on us and on the whole world. Eternal God, in whom mercy is endless and the treasury of compassion inexhaustible, look kindly upon us and increase your mercy in us, that in difficult moments we might not despair nor become despondent, but with great confidence submit ourselves to your holy will, which is love and mercy itself.
1: In the name of the Father, and of the Son, and of the Holy Spirit. Amen.
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7: Hello, I'm Father Mitch Pacwa, and welcome to EWTN Live. We're bringing you guests from around the world. Our guest tonight is a poet. He's also a literary scholar and the associate dean and associate professor of government for the Van Andel Graduate School of Government at Hillsdale College's Washington, D.C. location on Capitol Hill. And as we celebrate the 250th anniversary of our nation's founding. He's here to help us restore a really American imagination, to help us love and serve the people of our country through recovered morality and patriotism. So please welcome the author of the new book, The American Book of Fables, Dr. Matt Meehan. Dr. Meehan, welcome.
8: Thank you, Father.
7: Good to have you here. And this is a great gift that you've done. When did you publish this book?
8: It came out May 19th of this year, just ahead of the semi-quincentennial.
7: And this is one of the great things, to celebrate these 250 years, that we have a lot of people in our culture who are hesitating about the American story. They hesitate about the American ideology. They don't have a sense of why we are the way we are. And a lot of folks come up with things they think we should be that are not part of our past. So this is a good story. Explain how it is you came to write this.
8: I've thought for many years about how literature can impact civil society and the church, and how the imagination helps someone make good decisions. And that's always been this kind of nexus in my study and in my work as an educator in Catholic schools, but then also as a professor of government. And so that study of literature and political philosophy and ethics has always been in my wheelhouse. And as I studied, I learned from people like Thomas More and Socrates that it's actually really important to come up with good images, beautiful stories, fables, poems, mm-hmm. that take complex moral things and transfer them easily into the next

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3: I repeat, I'm sure ad nauseum to the guys who are here, a line from Pope Benedict Emeritus now, who used to say over and over again, to be a Christian is not the result of an ethical choice, but the result of an event, an encounter, a meeting with the living God in the person of Jesus Christ. This and nothing less is what it means to be a Christian. So we said the new evangelization is new in ardor. That's a kind of old-fashioned word. What in the world is ardor? Ardor is zeal, fervor, passion. Are you passionate about Jesus? Passionate about Jesus? Are you zealous for Jesus? Are you fervent for Jesus? Are we fervent for the gospel? Are we passionate about helping this world come to know him?
4: Why do we need to pray? We don't pray because God needs our prayers. We pray because we need God's grace. And every day when I face the day, I realize I have no idea what I'm doing, and I need God to walk me through my day, step by step, giving me the grace, the counsel, the love, the encouragement that enables me to glorify him in everything that I do and become the person he wants me to be. Prayer is my lifeline.
5: When he was 16 years old, my friend William was jumped into an El Salvadorian gang in East Los Angeles. 2 years later, he was sentenced to 16 years in prison for armed robbery. There, it only got worse. Armed with steel shanks and ties to the Mexican Mafia, he ran the show behind bars, started a prison riot, and ended up in solitary confinement. That is where he met God. While in solitary, a chaplain gave William a copy of the New Testament. With nothing else to do, he began to read the Gospels for the very first time. The prodigal son, the story of the woman caught in adultery, the death and resurrection of Jesus. Within days, he was completely transformed. He got out of prison early through a series of small miracles and started a gang outreach rehab program called Prevención y Rescate, which is still going strong today. Friends, no one is ever beyond hope because no sin is bigger than the mercy and power of God. This is Chris Stefanik from RealLifeCatholic.com on EWTN Radio.
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8: Family, a prayer that we pray together is a powerful prayer. 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Today we pray for those who care for the elderly. Heavenly Father, we love you who have created us out of love. In your scriptures, you teach us that kindness to the elderly is not forgotten by you. 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For charity is the one thing we will take with us to eternity. Amen.
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1: Welcome to Scripture and Tradition. 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And that the number is 1-800-221-9460. 1-800-221-9460. 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Now, of course, you can follow along with us in this Bible study. 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And you'll see there that it is item number 840-75. If you already have the book, today we're starting on page 99. All right, so the verse where we're going to begin is Romans 8, verses 26 and 27. This is where I'll read the verses first, and then we'll discuss it. Likewise, the Spirit helps us in our weakness, for we do not know how to pray as we ought. But that very Spirit intercedes with sighs too deep for words. And God, who searches the heart, knows what is the mind of the Spirit, because the Spirit intercedes for the saints according to the will of God. Now, this is something that's very important. St. Paul recognizes, I'm certain from his own experience, that there is a human weakness. He's been talking about the role of the flesh versus the role of God's Holy Spirit in our lives. And the flesh weakens us. Why? By flesh, he doesn't just mean the physical flesh on our bones. He's using this term flesh as a way to speak about the what they call in Latin concupiscence. Concupiscence, what does that refer to? Concupiscence is the disordered desires for good things, but in ways that are no longer good for us. Food is good. Too much food makes us sick.

even the Bible itself. People have used the Bible, as one of my friends, Walter Martin, used to say, they take the Bible out of context. They take Bible text out of its context, usually for a pretext of error. And that gets done by all kinds of people. And so everything God gives us can be abused because of that weakness of the flesh, that disordered set of desires that ultimately is selfishness. And this is, again, we'll go back to the verses by which St. Paul made sense of all this. This is where we'll go back to Romans 7, verses 14 to 19, where he wrote, "For we know that the law is spiritual, but I am of the flesh, sold into slavery under sin. I do not understand my own actions, for I do not do what I want, but I do the very thing I hate. Now, if I do what I do not want, I agree that the law is good. And in fact, it is no longer I that do it, but sin that dwells within me. For I know that nothing good dwells within me, that is, in my flesh. I can will what is right, but I cannot do it. For I do not do the good I want, but the evil I do not want is what I do." And there's something very important in this. Most people doing bad things are actually trying to do something good. Usually they're seeking the good, but it's twisted. That's what makes it bad. And Paul is speaking to that. He said there's sin that, again, concupiscence, it comes from original sin. He didn't use the word original sin. This was something that, you know, we understood with deeper reflection on the writings of St. Paul here in Romans, as well as on Genesis chapter 3, and that deeper reflection gave a word to it. He just calls it sin. And this original sin is what causes that set of disordered desires for God's good things. And it makes us weak. And that's what he is starting off with. The Spirit helps us in our weakness. We have to recognize the weakness. We can't hide it. We don't just simply say, if you saw the program we did last Wednesday, in which we were talking with the Hannemans about the problem of pornography. We see that people will try to hide it. They'll say, I'll do better. And they can't. They feel that weakness. But this, starting with that point, we say that we start off with this weakness, but the Holy Spirit is helping us in our weakness. The Holy Spirit does not wait until we are perfect before he helps us. He helps us while we are still in sin. That was the point back in chapter 5. God proves his love for us in that while we're still sinners, he sent his son to die for us. This is where our confidence for holiness lies, the power of what God is doing. And here, he said, the Father shows his love by sending his Son. Now, the Spirit is sent, the Holy Spirit, to help us in our weakness. Now, what's the weakness he sees here in this passage? We do not know how to pray as we ought. And this is a very important thing. A lot of times we don't know about prayer. We don't know what to do in prayer. It's basically what defines prayer is that it's a conversation with God. And we speak to God, but we also have to listen to what the Lord

is saying, usually not in words that he speaks to us, but he will speak through the scriptures. That's his word still, and he still speaks to us as we meditate on sacred scripture and we ask the Holy Spirit to work within us, remembering that the same Holy Spirit who inspired the scripture wants to work in our hearts so that we understand it and we hear him speak to us in it. But even the things that we ask for, a lot of times we don't know what to ask for. And, you know, frankly, I can remember early times when I was a kid, I prayed for a lot of things. I really, really, really wanted a pony. I wanted a horse badly. And, you know, the problem, one of the problems, besides not having the money to buy one, we lived in a house trailer. I had little idea of how much a horse eats. And they eat a lot. That's why they compare teenagers to eating like horses. This was a foolish prayer, and it went unanswered. You know, I didn't get the horse. So that's just the way that it goes. But, you know, this is something that we then have to learn. If the answer is no to something, then we have to ask, well, Lord, what is it you want to do? You know, that becomes the question. And so that's where we need the Holy Spirit. And he goes on to say in this that the Spirit himself intercedes for us with groanings too deep for words. This translation, the RSV, uses sighs too deep for word. In the stenagmoi, I prefer to translate it as groaning for this reason. It has that meaning, for one thing. And it comes from the verbal root stenazo. And St. Paul had just used that word in chapter 8, verses 22 and 23. Now we know that the whole creation is groaning in travail together. Sustenakse. You know, that's the verb that's behind the noun for groaning. And not only the creation, we ourselves, the first fruits of the Spirit, groan. Stenazomen, we groan. So he's using that word three times in this passage. And the idea of that groaning indicates the pain that our weakness causes. Because what I prayed for as a kid was a desire that a lot of little kids might have. But there are other people who are praying for really big, serious things. You know, the health of sick family members. That sometimes who are sick to the point of death, young people sick to the point of death with cancer or accidents and all sorts of other things. And, you know, it causes us groaning and pain to make those prayers because it's something very, very serious and very important. So this is something that We trust that the Holy Spirit is helping us with groanings too deep for words. That there is something that is beyond just the fact of the prayer, because people are praying for things as they suffer. Not only sickness, but we see in many countries today martyrdom. There's a Catholic woman right now in an Iranian prison who is starving to death. She's on a hunger strike. We see many tens of thousands of Christians being martyred in Nigeria today. Every day, at least one or two priests are murdered for the faith. And tens of thousands of lay people as well.
This is going on in other places throughout the world. People are groaning. And just as St. Paul had said back in verses 22 and 23, that creation is groaning. We groan with it because the whole of creation suffers and we suffer too. But this is something that is part of our lives. We're caught into the pain of the world, that we are suffering with it. We don't sort of float through life on a cloud. Maybe after we get to heaven. Until then, we are in this creation, and yet the Holy Spirit is within each one of us Christians. And he is the one who is helping us to pray. And he can take all of these groans and these painful experiences that many people have. And in our most difficult times, when we feel nobody loves us, you know, our family's falling apart, all the different problems that show up in life. Then we can understand that if the Holy Spirit is present in those situations, God is hearing us exactly as he had heard the people of Israel groaning when they were in Egypt. That those groans and suffering under slavery, under the Pharaohs, were something that the Lord could hear. And of course, in verse 27, when it says that God knows the mind of the Spirit, speaking of God the Father there, and here he's talking that God who searches the heart knows what is the mind of the Spirit, because the Spirit intercedes for the saints according to the will of God. This is telling us something about the interior life of the Blessed Trinity and how the Trinity affects us. God knows what we need. This is exactly what our Lord Jesus Christ had taught in the Sermon on the Mount. If we take a look at Matthew chapter 6, we can read, when you are praying, do not heap up empty phrases as the Gentiles do, for they think that they will be heard because of their many words. Do not be like them, for your Father knows what you need before you ask. All of this teaching about the Spirit praying within us is based on the Father knowing and caring about what we need, and at the same time having us deal with the fallen world, our own fallen selves, our own distorted desires, living in a world where everybody else also has sinful, fallen desires that are out of order, and the Holy Spirit is working within us with those groanings too deep for words to help us to pray through these difficulties, and for us to trust that he's doing that for us. All right, we'll take a little break and we'll come back and continue on with Romans 8, so please stay with us.

0: This is a Messy Family Minute with Mike and Alicia Hernan. So two farmers are both praying for rain. One farmer is not doing anything except praying, but the other farmer prays as he plows his field, pulls weeds, fertilizes, and then prays even more. Which of those farmers is going to benefit more from the rain when it comes?
1: This is a good illustration of how grace builds on nature. You need to be steeped in prayer, but you also need to use the natural gifts God gives you.
0: You and your spouse are a team. You need to communicate and work on your marriage regularly. Ask yourself, how can my spouse and I work together so as to be more open to God's grace? Sure, prayer is essential, but it isn't magic.
1: When confronted with conflicts and challenges in marriage, we need to begin by looking at ourselves and discovering ways to grow personally so we can love our spouse more effectively. And all these things work so much better when you're steeped in grace. For more on this topic, listen to us at messyfamilyminute.org.

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1: Welcome back. So we are now going to discuss Romans 8, verses 28 to 30, where St. Paul wrote, "We know that all things work together for good for those who love God, who are called according to his purpose. For those whom he foreknew, he also predestined to be conformed to the image of his Son, in order that he might be the firstborn within a large family. And those whom he predestined, he also called. And those whom he called, he also justified. And those whom he justified, he also glorified." So, first of all, it's very important to see that this comes from what he had written earlier in chapter 8, verses 18 to 25. See, St. Paul is building, you know, a whole understanding for us. And in verses 18 to 25, he had talked about how creation is going to be renewed. Yes, it groans now, but it will have a complete renewal. Of course, the book of Revelation wasn't written yet, but you see the same idea laid out in the book of Revelation. It goes back to earlier places in the Old Testament, like Isaiah 11, where there'll be a renewal of the earth, and animals that are oftentimes at enmity will be at peace with each other. We see the new and heavenly Jerusalem also in Isaiah at the end of it, chapter 65. And then we see new and heavenly Jerusalem in the book of Revelation. St. Peter speaks about in his first epistle over and over again. The assumption is God wants to renew creation itself. And this is part of it. And so if that is God's plan, and if part of that renewal means remaking us in the image and likeness of God. Remember, in the first creation, Adam and Eve were created in the image and likeness of God. Sin distorts that image. And now God is in the process of renewing the image. He wants to see his image and likeness reflected in us. So that is the basis for hope, that future transformation. And so here, by God's fatherly love, the present pain and the crises of this life will eventually fade away as the glory that's in store for us comes forth. That's what he wrote in chapter 8, verse 24. And here, that's something God has to do. But now, here in verse 28, with that as the basis of our confidence, he wants us here in chapter 8, verse 28, to realize we know that in everything God works for good. So we trust that he will bring good even out of great evils that happen in life. And objective evils can even bring about good if we allow them. What makes it possible for the good to come forth? It is for those who love him who are called according to his purpose. If, think about this, I've known people, I'm sure a lot of you have known people, who have gone through terrible injustices. I was privileged to know two of my cousins who had both been in Nazi concentration camps and survived, obviously. I met them in the late 70s. And their survival varied. I also knew other people who were survivors of concentration camps. I remember one, he was still so affected, he had to have his son removed from his custody because he would beat him. And you could understand it. He had been beaten and treated cruelly. But then others that I knew, you know, learned that God saved them, and they trusted that they came out of this. Instead of beating other people because they're still working through their anger, they grew in compassion to others. The same experience, matter of fact, that man and one of my cousins were in the same concentration camp, Bergen-Belsen. And they came out with very different experiences. One learned compassion from it. Another couldn't overcome his anger. He was, and again, I don't say that as a way to say he was an evil man. He was dealing with, a level of pain that I don't understand. And I hope nobody else ever understands. But what we do with the pain makes a difference. And that's why St. Paul turns to us. Do we love God enough to trust that even the bad experiences we have will be for our good, or will we turn them against other people? Will it harden our hearts, or will it make us empathetic with others? That's a choice we have to make. And it's ultimately the choice of loving God with our whole heart, mind, and soul, and loving our neighbor as ourselves. This is something we have to be alert to, because we have a generation coming up. They don't have much faith in God. Many of them reject God. And pay attention to the harshness with the way they treat other people. Not saying that they're not pointing out injustices and problems in society, but their meanness at the level that we've seen over the last few years will increase if they get power, because their hearts are already cold toward God and they can't see in the pain that they might have gone through empathy for other people. They want revenge. And this will be a major problem unless something happens to change that. So this is something that we have. When he calls us, we can respond with love or rejection of God, with faith or with doubt and rejection and despair. That's the choice we have to have. And it may not be a warm feeling. It may be good feelings, maybe not. Mother Teresa was filled with the love of God, and everybody who knew her, she could say the simplest things, but because she was so filled with the love of God, it had a depth and resonance, the way when a bell rings that is truly poured and truly cast, it has a timbre to it. Well, she had that timbre that comes from the love of God. She's cast well in his image. But in her own personal spiritual life, she felt a lot of dryness. Other saints have had the same experience, but became great saints in it. Whether you have a lot of warm feelings or not, this is a choice. This is love of God, and love of neighbor is an act of the will, not a feeling. You love your kids sometimes by an act of the will. You love your spouse sometimes as an act of the will, not because they're warm feelings. The warm feelings may come back, but sometimes, even when they're not there, you choose who they are. because of who they are and that God gave them to you. This is the way that we see things. And God can use the suffering of the saints and has done that with the martyrs. That's why Tertullian wrote that the blood of the martyrs is the seed of the church. We pray that the present martyrdom going on in Nigeria will be a seed for many, many more conversions. And then let's just bring this chapter to a conclusion in verses 31 to 39. St. Paul gives us this sense of hope. What then are we to say about these things? If God is for us, who is against us? He who did not withhold his own son, but gave him up for all of us, will he not with him also give us everything else? Who will bring any charge against God's elect? It is God who justifies. Who is to condemn? It is Jesus Christ who died, yes, was raised, who is at the right hand of God, who indeed intercedes for us. Who will separate us from the love of Christ? Will hardship or distress or persecution or famine or nakedness or peril or sword? As it is written, for your sake we are being killed all day long. We are counted as sheep to be slaughtered. No, in all these things we are more than conquerors through him who loved us. For I am convinced that neither death, nor life, nor angels, nor rulers, nor things present, nor things to come, nor powers, nor height, nor depth, nor anything else in all creation will be able to separate us from the love of God in Christ Jesus our Lord. So even if someone tries to charge us with our past sins, that's what Satan does. The word Satan means accuser. In Revelation chapter 12 verse 10, that it proclaims, now is the accuser of our brethren who accuses them day and night is fallen. That's what we can depend on. Satan will give us all kinds of accusation. People sometimes flippantly will talk about, yeah, well, I was raised with Catholic guilt or Jewish guilt or Baptist guilt and so on and so on and so on. They go through all these things. And this is something that is not a guilt given you by the church, whether it's the Baptists or by the synagogue or by the Catholics. This is Satan accusing us. And we have to have a confidence that God, who justifies us by sending his son, is going to save us. Again, remember what we just talked about a few minutes ago in Romans 5, verses 6 to 8. For while we were still weak at the right time, Christ died for the ungodly. Indeed, rarely will anyone die for a righteous person, though perhaps for a good person someone might actually dare to die. But God proves his love for us in that while we were still sinners, Christ died for us. That's the basis of confidence that we have. And we trust that he will do that. Even if, you know, as we saw in Romans 3, 20 to 5, that we can hear people accuse us that we all fall short of the glory of God. Yeah. But we have God who justifies us and saves us. God is completely for us. And if one of the ways I like to put it is that the Lord God cares infinitely more than we do that we go to heaven. He's not saying, I'm not sure I want you in my clique. That would be stupid. No, God infinitely desires each one of us to be in heaven. And part of our own act of faith that St. Paul's asking us to live here is that we need to believe that he loves us more than we love ourselves. So we have great confidence in him, not in ourselves, but in him. And we have a tremendous confidence that no matter what suffering we might endure in this life, that nothing will be stronger than God's love. It can't separate us from the love of Christ. Now, I remember once I was in a debate, and the person with whom I was debating said, "Well, don't you see in this that this is why we can believe? Once we're saved, we're always saved." And I said, "Just one second. There's one element that St. Paul did not include here, and this is why we don't believe that once we're saved, we're always saved. He doesn't include ourselves. The only one who can separate me from the love of God is I. I am able to separate myself. I can say no. I can say no at any time." You have to believe that we don't have free will to deny that we can turn away from God. But what we can have confidence in is that God's grace is stronger even than the evil angels that would try to tempt us, the powers and dominions and all those things, persecution, famine, poverty. None of those things can separate us from God. The only one who can do that is I. And I have to make that decision to be one of those who love God, and if and by loving him, trust confidently in him, and in that way, believe that he will bring me to the glory of heaven no matter what I may endure. This kind of finishes up our section on St. Paul in Romans, and we're going to go on to, you know, the next letters after this, because he does continue to talk about the cross in Philippians and such. But that concludes Romans. In Romans, he goes on to some other topics that flow from all this, but this is the core of his teaching, and all of us do well to meditate upon what he wrote here in Romans 1 through 8. We'll be back after a couple minute break and get to your questions and comments, so please stay with us.

This is a Did You Know moment with Sandra McDevitt. Did you know it was Jackie Kennedy who coined the phrase Camelot to describe President John F. Kennedy's administration? John F. Kennedy was the first Catholic president of the United States, serving from 1961 until his assassination, November 22, 1963. Shortly after his death, Jackie, during an interview with Life magazine, referred to his time in office and his administration as Camelot, a romantic time in British history with King Arthur and his Knights of the Round Table. She wanted to ensure her husband's lasting legacy. Editors at Life wanted to remove the term Camelot, but Jackie insisted it stay, and stay it did. So now you know it was Jackie Kennedy who coined the phrase Camelot to describe President Kennedy's administration. I'm Sandra McDevitt for EWTN Radio.

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1: Welcome back. First, I want to invite you to join me this Wednesday at 8 p.m. Eastern Time. I'll be speaking with a literary scholar, Matthew Meehan, about historic American fables from all over the United States, from different regions of the United States. And the idea is to help us rediscover founding principles and better understand the spirit of our nation through the landscapes, the virtues, and the ideals that create the great American story. So that'll be, I think, very important for us, because there's a lot of questioning about where we are as Americans. So this will be a good topic. We have a question here from our studio audience first. Sir, where are you from?
2: I'm from Canby, Oregon, just south of Portland.
1: Good to have you. Welcome. It's a beautiful part, especially if you ever get a chance to go there when the rhododendron trees are in blossom. It's stunning, stunningly beautiful. Mm-hmm. So anyway, what can we do for you today?
2: Well, you talked about the groaning of nature and people, too, in a member of a charismatic prayer group, and it seems like praying in tongues is a kind of groaning. Mm-hmm. Well, we don't know what exactly to pray for, but we need to pray.
1: Yeah, and there's a distinction made by St. Paul about tongues in 1 Corinthians 14. He distinguishes speaking in tongues. For instance, when the apostles could speak and other people understood them on Pentecost in their own languages. That's one form of speaking in tongues. Another is when there is a person speaks in tongues and somebody interprets. And that's another gift that he mentions in 1 Corinthians 14. And then there's praying in tongues. And, you know, this is another way to a lot of people in the charismatic renewal understand praying in tongues as being that praying with groanings too deep for words. A lot of times we don't know exactly what to pray for, and that they experience that in their praying in tongues. Thank you. Thank you for that comment. We have a caller, Frank, who's from the Commonwealth of Virginia. Frank, what can we do for you?
3: How are you, Father? Thank you for another excellent show last Wednesday. I was wondering if you could comment on the struggles, years of struggles, and massive burdens people carried in relation to confession, things of that nature, as they go, I'm sure, through depression, despair, and related to God's judgment and mercy.
1: Yeah, this is a very important assumption behind everything in our faith. St. Paul mentioned, we cited from Romans chapter 7, verses 14 to 24, especially 14 to 19, how it's sin acting within us that disordered desire for pornography and a non-realistic experience of human sexuality that porn is. That's, you know, the people portraying themselves in pornography are not so real, and yet it becomes this habit. And Bruce Hanneman last Wednesday described that very well, because he was caught up in that. But he also found that while the struggle took a long time for him, and it does for many people, that doesn't mean that you then give up. Well, I can't change. That's right. That's right. I can't change, but God can change me. That has to be our attitude. And a lot of times, the Lord takes a while in the effectiveness of his mercy, because he's not just working on the sin we want to get rid of because it's embarrassing and all that. No, he's also getting at a healing at a deeper level. And part of the reason it takes time before a change takes place is we oftentimes, again, following what St. Paul said in Romans 8, we don't know what we're praying for. We don't know what caused the attraction to pornography or, again, any other addiction, overeating, gambling, over-shopping, you know, all that stuff. We have to find out and reveal the core of it to God and let him in there and let him heal what specifically is bothering us and what causes this. And so we repeatedly use confession. We have a sense of not giving up. Well, but the Lord didn't heal me yet. Show him more deeply and show yourself more deeply what's going on inside. And as that takes place, sometimes like onions, you have to take off one layer at a time. Other times it goes more quickly. But that's what he wants to do. Okay, and that's and be confident that he'll do that, because there are lots of people that Bruce Hanneman and others know who've gotten free of this, and it really is a joy for them to be free of it. That's the other part of it; they're really more joyful being free of it, and that's really a good thing. All right, we have an email here from Nick, who is an American living in Canada. And he writes, Father Paco, I have noticed the new communist politicians that are being elected today are using the term solidarity. What is the difference between the communist concept of solidarity and the Catholic concept of solidarity, which was promoted by St. John Paul II? I know in the past you've said there's a difference between freedom of worship and freedom of religion. I was wondering if there is a difference in the communist and Catholic visions of solidarity. Nick. Yes, there is, Nick. That's a great, great question. One of the main things is that, and you see this ideology showing up in the method of community organizing. That Saul Alinsky had written a book, a couple books, Rules for Radicals, is one of them, on how to be a community organizer. And the principles of his book, if you want to understand what they're up to, find Saul Alinsky's book and you'll see their working plan. And what you'll see is that solidarity is only with the group or groups they like. And this is a changing set of groups. So you have solidarity, right now they're saying solidarity with working people, whereas in the past they end up taxing working people so much that they can't ever get out of their plight. And they see where the working class is against the really rich. And we're going to force them to give us their stuff. It's this opposition, not solidarity of the working class with the rich. Whereas when Pope St. John Paul talked about solidarity, he learned it during the Nazi occupation of Krakow, Poland, where he lived. He realized from praying the Divine Mercy Chaplet that Christ wants us to be in solidarity of loving the Nazis. We don't agree with them. We don't do what they do. But we recognize that Christ wants them redeemed and not condemned. It has to be stopped, to be sure, but he also wants their redemption. And we want them to be part of the church. And he applied that during the Solidarity Movement in Poland in the start of 1979 by realizing we also have to have the workers of Poland in solidarity with their communist oppressors. That we have to love them and we want them to enter the church. We don't want to kill them. We want them to have redemption. It means they have to give up communism. And this, by the way, should be the case for this group as well that's coming up. Communism is inherently a bad economic system because it puts control of too much of the economy in the hands of way too few people making decisions they can't foresee the ramifications of. And secondly, when they get that economic power, they become ever increasingly oppressive. And when they don't have God to recognize the inherent dignity that God gives, they will think that they, when they run the state, grant life and dignity to whomever they will. That's what happens under Marxism. It's inherent in Marxist ideology. Too few people control the economy, and they become oppressive because too many people disagree with them. They can't cope with it, and they try to eliminate them. And that's why they can't see solidarity with people who disagree with them. Take a look again at video clips of the Antifa riots, of the various riots that were going on after the October 7th attack in Israel, the way that anti-Semitism is increasing. They're rejecting Jews, they're rejecting the rich. They don't believe in solidarity at all. And this is going to cause tremendous pain. That's why we see increasing anti-Semitism, attacks on synagogues and Jewish schools, but also on churches. They're attacking churches in New York and elsewhere. And they need to get more, not getting enough support from their government in New York. So that's what I would think. Then from Salvatore. Hello, Father Pack. My wife and I get a lot out of your scripture studies. Thank you. Jesus was born without original sin and therefore had no concupiscence. However, according to Catholic teaching, he experienced the full weight of temptation. If Jesus could not experience the strong human desires that are part of our nature, how can Scripture say that he faced the same struggles with temptation that we do? Salvatore. Simple, Salvatore. When Jesus was tempted, he didn't have his temptations come from inside of him. How did they come? Satan tempted him in the wilderness. Peter tempted him not to pursue the cross. The crowd tempted him to give him more bread so they would make him a king. His temptations came from outside of him. Whereas for us, you know, temptation comes from those places as well as from inside. So that would be the difference. All right. We have to call an end to it. Again, I just want to remind you, in these summer months, as people are traveling, you know, they're thinking a lot of other things, and sometimes we get forgotten, you know, and frankly, keeping us in your monthly donations is how we continue to be funded. We don't get funding from anywhere else. So please remember to keep us in between your gas bill, electric bill, and cable bill, because our bill collectors are not on vacation. They are not. They are right there ready for us. So may the Lord bless you all and keep you and cause his face to shine upon you, lead you in all of your ways by his peace. May Almighty God bless you, the Father, the Son, and the Holy Spirit. Thank you for your support, and God bless you all.

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7: The Catechism of the Catholic Church has a great quote from St. John Chrysostom on prayer in paragraph 2744. It reads, quote, "Nothing is equal to prayer, for what is impossible, it makes possible. What is difficult, easy. For it's impossible for the man who prays eagerly and invokes God ceaselessly ever to sin," close quote. That's the power of prayer. So, what are we waiting for? Let's get to praying.
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10: Jesus sees all of life as a teachable moment, and there's so much we need to learn. We must learn to pray. We must learn to suffer in a holy way. We must learn the meaning of justice and mercy. He has many lessons in this week's readings. Find out more next on Breaking the Bread. God is always teaching his people. That's the message of this Sunday's first reading. And what does he want us to know? That he cares for all of us. That though he is a God of justice, even those who defy and disbelieve him may hope for his mercy if they turn to him in humility and repentance. This divine teaching continues in the three parables that Jesus tells us in this Sunday's gospel. Each describes the emergence of the kingdom of God from the seeds sown by his works and preaching. The kingdom's growth is hidden, like the working of yeast and bread. It's improbable, unexpected, as in the way the tall mustard tree grows from the smallest of seeds. Again, this week's reading sounds a note of questioning. Why does God permit the evil to grow alongside of the good? Why does he permit some to reject the word of his kingdom? Because, as we sing in this Sunday's responsorial psalm, God is slow to anger and abounding in kindness and patience. He is just, Jesus assures us. Evildoers and those who cause others to sin will be thrown into a fiery furnace at the end of the age. But by his patience, God the Father is teaching us that above all he desires repentance and the ingathering of all peoples to worship him and to glorify his name as his beloved family. Even though we don't know how to pray as we ought, the Spirit will intercede for us as Paul promises in this Sunday's epistle. But first we must turn and call upon him. We must commit ourselves to letting the good seed of his word bear fruit in our lives. So we should not be deceived or lose heart when we see the weeds growing alongside of the wheat. Truth and holiness mixed with error, injustice and sin. For now, he makes his sun rise on the just and the unjust, the good and the bad. But the harvest draws near. Let's work that we might be numbered among the righteous children of our Father, who will shine like the sun in the kingdom of God. This is Scott Hahn for Breaking the Bread.
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13: EWTN Radio presents the Fathers of Mercy Hour. These are parish missions and retreat talks given by the Fathers of Mercy based in Auburn, Kentucky. Founded in 1808, the Congregation of the Fathers of Mercy is widely known in the United States, Canada, and Australia for their powerful preaching and teaching. Today we'll hear from the parish mission series Christ Our God, Truth Incarnate with Father George McInnes. Today's talk is about the commandments, part two. Here now is Father McInnes.
14: A reading from the book of Joshua. Now, therefore, fear the Lord and serve him with a perfect and most sincere heart, and put away the gods which your fathers served in Mesopotamia and in Egypt, and serve the Lord. But if it seem evil to you to serve the Lord, you have your choice. Choose this day that which pleaseth you. Whom would you rather serve? Whether the gods which your fathers served in Mesopotamia, or the gods of the Amorites, in whose land you dwell? But as for me and my house, we will serve the Lord. And the people answered and said, God forbid we should leave the Lord and serve strange gods. The Lord our God, he brought us and our fathers out of the land of Egypt, out of the house of bondage, and did very great signs in our sight, and preserved us in all the way by which we journeyed, and among all the people through whom we passed. And he hath cast out all the nations, the Amorites, the inhabitants of the land into which we are come. Therefore, we will serve the Lord, for he is our God. The word of the Lord. We'll be dealing with the commandments slightly out of order for the sake of time. The first commandment we'll deal with tonight is, thou shalt not take the name of the Lord thy God in vain. And the sin that immediately comes to mind when we mention this commandment, I think, is using God's name or the name of our Lord or our Lady in an irreverent or disrespectful way. Most of the time, I believe, when people do this, it's not out of malice or out of some sense of cursing, but out of a badly acquired habit. It doesn't make it right, and it doesn't mean it shouldn't be corrected, but most of the time, when people do these things, they don't mean it in a grave way. But this is all connected with what we said the first night of this mission, which is about taking our faith seriously. If God is who we say he is, if Christ is who we say he is, then his name is not a curse or an expletive. And again, either that's true or it isn't. Again, if we're just using Harvey's name in vain because he is that mythical creature that we want to believe in because life is too tough and bad things happen to good people and I got to have something to get me through this world. So to believe in some mythical creature that hears my unspoken words and helps to direct me through life, well then, yeah, I agree with you. What's the big deal? But as Dr. Peter Crafe said, because God is real, because our faith is true, we take it seriously. And not just out of some obligation, out of some sense of reverence, but we ought to do it because we love him. If you love someone, you don't want them to be insulted. You want them to be respected. You know, what's one of the worst insults for a husband? To have his wife insulted. Why is that? Because he loves his wife. His wife should mean everything to him, second only to God. And why does an insult to his wife hurt him and make him so angry? Because he loves his wife, not out of some sense of respect, although that's there. Bothers him mostly because he loves her. And you don't disrespect someone that you love. So, what you have to do, if you happen to be in the bad habit of doing this, you know, you stump your toe, whatever, you hit your thumb with a hammer, you have to plan ahead. Okay, what am I going to do next

0: separate it at the end. It's an extra process. It's kind of a pain, but it's a mimic. Now, I was fascinated by all this because in my mind, what is that parable teaching us? You know, that there's bad and there's evil mixed in with the good, right? And it didn't come from God. It comes from the devil. It's sown by the enemy. And so the Son of Man, Jesus says later in that scripture, he'll say the Son of Man is the one that sows good seed. So the word that comes forth from the mouth of God. So what Jesus says, what he teaches, what he professes to be true, that's all good. But then the devil comes and wants to mess it up. And so he's got this weed that looks just like the wheat that would tempt you and make you think that it's something good. And I started thinking, like, that's the world that we live in right now. Mm-hmm. All the things that, you know, there's a lot of people that are doing a lot of bad things, and I don't think those people realize just how bad they are, the things are, and how they've gone astray, and they basically have fallen for the mimic. They have fallen for that which looks good. It looks like it's supposed to be good. Isn't this person perfectly good? Isn't it the same? We're all doing good stuff here. It's like, no, that's a poison. You're taking part in a poison, and you're not discerning the goodness of the wheat, right, that God has planted and prepared and given to us to fortify us, but also to sustain us. And we fall for this wheat in the world, or the weeds in the world, and then we basically get swallowed up and eaten by the weeds, and that's really a bad thing. And it makes me think that, you know, because I also saw a parallel to this, and we all know the name of the devil in the fallen angel that becomes the devil, that is the devil from the beginning of creation. And that's, we hear the great Satan, but his name is Lucifer, the angel Lucifer. And if you look at the name Lucifer, what does it literally mean? It means light bearer. Yeah, bringer of light. And so it's like, stop, wait. So what you're saying to me is the devil is a bringer of light? No, this is like a mimic again.
1: He's the Darnell of light.
0: He's the Darnell. He's the Darnell of the spirit world. He appears as wheat. He appears good. So he comes to you and he whispers in your ear and says, you know, this would feel good. This is a good way to go. This is what really, if you want to be more like God, if you want to be God-like, if you want to have all these powers, if you want everything that you want, you can have. I can give it to you. He's the bringer of, I'll just put air quotes around light, because it's not actually light. It's a mimic of light. And so he is the Darnell, and he tempts people because he tries to look just like the good, but he's not the good. And that's why I think this parable is so powerful, because it's not just about like, oh man, now we got to go and sift through all this harvest and try to figure out, because it also speaks to the harvest at the end of time, that all of us will be sifted like wheat. All of us will be in the harvest. All of us in the great judgment, God is going to go through, and all of that which is actually wheat will be gathered in the barn, and all that is not wheat, which is weeds, which is darnel, which is mimic, which is poison, because we've consumed so much poison, all that has fallen to the weeds will be gathered up and burned as chaff. And that's a bad thing. And so this is like, to me, very eye-opening about the world that we live in today.
2: Oh, sure, yeah, and I'm reminded, I think it was the prophet Joel talks about how the day will come where good will be called evil and evil will be called good,
0: yeah,
2: right? And I think we're living in that time, and if we look at people, you know, like the newest movement within Satanism, because there's been different movements, you know, before it was like sort of magic and witchcraft oriented, and then there was a period
0: they would wear all the big robes and have the candles and all that kind of stuff to make it look like a religious service.
2: Right, and then in the period of the 70s you had sort of the more the hedonistic, atheistic side of it. But now, with this group Temple of Satan, not to give them undue attention, but if you read what they, and I'm not recommending that that you go to their website or read this stuff, because, you know, it's good to kind of stay clear of all of that.
0: Leave it to those who zigzag.
2: Yeah.
0: Who are able to duck and
2: exactly.
0: cover when it's appropriate.
2: But what their messaging is that they're there to reach out to the people who have been hurt by the church, marginalized.

0: recognized by the church, you know, and so they point to a lot of the social issues that are associated commonly with wokeism, right, and saying these people were hurt by the church, and we're here to bring them in, and you know, but they're bringing them in around a statue of a demon and are saying, hail blank, you know, and you know, they will identify themselves as a political movement. They'll say, you know, it's not really religious, it's more political movement, and they do lawsuits of saying, well, if you're going to have the Ten Commandments, we're going to have the statue of this demon, you know, instead or right next to it, and citing constitutional law as the basis for it.
1: Again, that's Darnell.
0: Right, exactly. Right? These people are convinced.
1: You get yours, we get ours, right? Everybody gets one. And we're all happy. We coexist.
0: Yes, they're convinced that this is what they're actually doing is good. You know, and it's funny because St. Thomas Aquinas, he teaches, you know, human beings were created to pursue the good. And generally speaking, when people pursue evil, they're pursuing evil under the aspect of the good. It's not that they're saying actively, I'm just really hungry for evil. It's more they're confused about what is good and are pursuing and are pursuing that which is evil, convincing themselves that they're actually pursuing a good.
1: Yeah.
0: And this is lines up perfectly with what you're describing with the Darnell.
1: Yeah, and it's interesting because you talk about, like, one of the things I was kind of starting to get to, and as I was talking, is like, I don't think all these people are all bad, right?
0: No,
1: I think people do things for good reasons. They think they're doing good, and so I would say, I worry about the, like, I don't know, the gullible, the followers, the ones who are just like, well, this is just like everything else, isn't it, right? And so there are people, I think, that are bad, that know that it is a religion, that it's an irreligion, that it's a anti-religion, that it's against all that is good and holy, right? There are people, it's kind of like people that fall for certain things, like, well, maybe Freemasonry. You know, at certain levels, you on the outside, it's like, well, aren't these a bunch of kind of like guys with little fez hats and have a little group together, and they have a dinner on Tuesday nights, and then they get in the big parades and they drive the little clown cars and they get out and, you know, whatever, or they have a big circus, or they help kids you know, burn victims or whatever, and they're doing good things. But as you get further and further into the secret society, you get further and further into the ranks, you start realizing that you're basically you're worshiping an antichrist figure. You're worshiping that which is not good and holy. And so it's like it starts as this, you know, plea for all who have in their hearts, the law of God is written on your hearts, and you desire good. So a lot of people they desire good. We do good things. We're good. We're do-gooders, mm-hmm. right? We do good deeds. And yet what you don't realize is, those are just like, that's Darnell. That is like it's mimicking which is good. But when it starts to count, when it matures, now it's poison.
0: I feel so bad if we have any listener named Darnell.
1: Yeah, poor Darnell. I am so sorry to all the Darnells who happen to be listening right now. Send me an email and I will issue you a personal apology.
2: I'm willing to make a wager we don't.
1: We don't have a Darnell?
2: No.
1: I don't know. You never know, though.
2: You never know.
1: I certainly don't think we have a poisonous mimic, yeah. You know, out there. Because if you're listening to Catholic Cafe, you're at least listening to something that's good. I promise you, this one is not Luciferian. It is not. We bring the right light to all that is to all that's holy. You know, there's also other ways to look at this particular reading. You know, we love our Protestant brothers and sisters.
0: Sure.
1: You know, here, the separated brothers and sisters in Christ, but also we see there are errors in Protestant theology, where it does not align with Catholic theology at all. So it's not like everybody's just happily going along their merry way, and doesn't mean that Protestants are going to hell either. It means that there is truth, there is some shared truth between Protestantism and Catholicism, but there are also differences.
0: Well, sure. So when I read this parable, something that comes to mind is there was a time in my college days where I was studying the writings of Luther, in the Protestant Reformation in college, and studying the writings of Martin Luther. And there was a big emphasis in some of his writings on, hey, you know, we're the church of the elect. You know, and they, the Catholic Church, they've got a mix of some good and bad people, but we're the church of the elect. We're the church of the clean, you know, and they wanted to kind of like carve themselves out.
1: That's right, and that's all the part about the imputed righteousness and the and being his view, the dung covered by snow, right?
0: Yes.
1: So we're all elect and chosen. In other words, this is part of that once saved, always saved theology that develops out of this, which is we're going to heaven, and you can know you're going to go to heaven.
0: Right, exactly. And it's funny, though, because like before returning to the parable, I remember speaking to somebody here in Memphis. We had there's a major Baptist church, the Bellevue Baptist Church. There's a couple of major Baptist churches in Memphis, Tennessee. But yeah. Bellevue was under Adrian Rogers, and he was fairly famous as a Baptist preacher in the Southern Baptist tradition. And a friend of mine spoke to him during the heyday and asked, hey, how many people here are actually like saved? And he said about 10 to 15%, which is mind blowing, because they create the image of, you know, of this is everyone here is saved or about to be saved.
1: Now, right? I imagine if he actually said that, and I know this wasn't like a public conversation.
0: No, it was a heart to heart. It was a private heart to heart conversation.
1: And I would imagine that he maybe lamented number. I don't think he was like going, oh, there's only 15%.
0: Yeah.
1: But I also imagine he probably didn't want to have that bumper sticker out there that said, once saved, always saved. It's easy. Just say these words.
0: Right. Well, and that number of 10 to 15% kind of lines up with stuff that, you know, there's been demographic studies of the Catholic Church of what percentage of any given parish is actually active.
1: Very active, doing
0: volunteering. It's about 10 to 15%, you know, give or take.
1: Yeah.
0: But the reason I share all this is, if you look at the parable, what does it paint the picture of the church being? It paints the picture of the church being a church where the weeds and the wheat grow together until the end of time. So what does that mean? It means you don't have, like, there is no such thing of, oh, this is the church of the elect. The only church of the elect that we're going to have is on the other side of eternity. You know, you've got the church triumphant, you know, sure, yes, right? But in terms of, like, the church militant having the squeaky clean soul infantry, like, no, I mean, it's you're going to have the weeds and the wheat growing together. It's not until the end of time that they are separated out. And I think that also points to the universality of the church, that the church is going to be, you know, proclaiming the word of God to the world. The enemy is going to be sowing the seeds. The weeds and the wheat will grow together, right? And I think so. The universality of the church, of course, another word for universal is Catholic, right?
1: Yeah.
0: And so I think that it just, this parable is a very powerful sort of counterpoison, I guess you could say, to some of the misunderstandings.
1: Antidote.
0: There you go. That to some of the misunderstandings that arose with writings from people like Martin Luther.
1: That's why you shouldn't stray from the church. I mean, this is why you don't leave the church. Don't leave the safety of the boat, the bark of Peter. You know, you were mentioning the elect and where that comes from, that concept. The worry here is that people who might perceive themselves as a member of an elect group, like, in other words, don't judge before the judgment,
0: mm-hmm.
1: right? Don't say, I'm in. I'm definitely in. This is the problem with the once saved, always saved problem, because, you know, with that theology, there are so many scriptures that speak specifically about, you know, like, well, St. Paul talking about working out of salvation with fear and trembling, about people like in Hebrews where it's talking about like being in seeing the light and then getting entangled in the weeds, right? And so this, like, there's several notions in Scripture that basically go directly against once saved, always saved, and the idea that there is an elect, there's a group of people that are chosen. And that they are, no matter what happens, they're not going to lose salvation. Because that also cuts directly against the concept of free will, of free love, of choosing God, to loving him freely of your own free will, which is what he desires, right? And why it's necessary that up until the moment you die, you can reject God, right? And that's the worry. So, you know, some people might look in the mirror and go like, well, I know I'm going to heaven. And I've heard that so many times. In the Deep South, we hear that a lot. Mm-hmm. We hear that from people who, well, you know, I don't know about you, but I know. And I've always thought, like, if I ever said that, I'd be thinking to my, because I can't judge other people why they would say that. But I can say that if I said it, it'd be me trying to convince myself that it's true, right? And I don't have faith that I can say it that way. And a lot of people feel like, see, this is what's wrong with being Catholic. Right? Wouldn't you like to know? It's like, yeah, I would like to know. But you can't know because of the weeds that are growing amongst us. And I might be a weed. And so I always strive towards the good, towards, you know, discerning that which is holy and that which is good and following the ways of the church. The church that was established by Jesus Christ. And if I'm doing that, then I'm way more likely to be encountered among the wheat and not among the weeds.
0: Yes. And I think we can also kind of, you know, take this parable, also apply it to ourselves in our own life. And, you know, we were talking about the culture today. The culture's got a lot of lies. And I mean, traditionally, the enemy is described as being the devil, the flesh, and the world, right? The messaging of the world. And I think also we need to be careful, you know, in thinking about the darnel that is trying to make its way into our own hearts. And it can be very simple stuff, right? Because at the end of the day, all the enemy has to do is sprinkle a little glitter on one thing to where we start getting attracted to one thing. We're like, I can't live without that. And all of a sudden, it could become an idol. It could be something stupid like, oh, boy, if only I had this particular car or something really superficial.
1: So you're saying glitter is bad.
0: Glitter, yeah.
1: So don't go to those craft stores. Don't go down the glitter aisle.
0: Glitter is anathema.
2: Glitter is bad, actually.
1: You can't vacuum it up.
0: Now people from Radioland are going to send glitter bombs to your house.
1: Yes, I deserve it.
0: But at the end of the day, we have to, on one hand, it's easy for us to look out into the world and say, hey, this person is with the darnel and this group is with the darnel. But that darnel comes in many different species, so to speak. Yeah. And it's trying to make its way into our hearts. Mm-hmm. And it can make its way into our hearts in ways that really are not obvious. And so we have to always try to maintain just surrendering all to God the best we can and trying to receive Him the best we can, because we get to have the life choked out of us by that darnel sooner than later, and then we can end up being part of the problem and not part of the answer.
1: 100% correct, and that's exactly why we need to always be aware, be wary, question everything, test everything according to Scripture, but also according to the tradition, the teaching, the sacred tradition of the church. You know, and then you'll realize, you'll start to see. Sometimes we get deceived, sometimes we fall into certain traps, but usually, you know, the way it is with me is, you know, I try to live a good life. I really do. And then when something bad happens, or if I do something that is questionable or even bad, I feel it almost immediately. And I think that's that good conscience that is that I try to form with the church. And the more we do that, and the more we surround ourselves by those who are wheat, right? And you can judge them. You can see. You know, by their fruits, you will know them, and you will know goodness, and just align yourself with goodness and be, you know, be affected, be influenced by the goodness, and then good things are going to happen, and you can overcome the weeds, the darnel that try to tempt you and try to lead you away from the light, coming to you as light. And that's why, you know, turn your back on Lucifer. Turn your back on all that is unholy and cling to that which is holy. And most importantly, be not deceived by the evil one. Be not deceived by the darnel. There's so much competing stuff out there. So much stuff that I think to some of us looks good. Looks like it's an okay thing. But Satan wants no more than just to fool you into thinking that there are good things that are actually bad for you. And so this is what the why this, this parable of the weeds and the wheat is so important to us, that we need not to be deceived by this. We need to know that Jesus loves us, wants the best for us, and always tells us what is good, and we can do no bad by following him. Hail Mary, full of grace, the Lord is with thee. Blessed art thou among women, and blessed is the fruit of thy womb, Jesus. Holy Mary, Mother of God, pray for us sinners, now and at the hour of our death.
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0: The Glorious Mysteries of the Holy Rosary with Mother Angelica and the nuns of Our Lady of the Angels Monastery.
1: In the name of the Father, and of the Son, and of the Holy Spirit.
2: Amen.
1: I believe in God, the Father Almighty, Creator of heaven and earth, and in Jesus Christ, His only Son, our Lord, who was conceived by the Holy Spirit, born of the Virgin Mary, suffered under Pontius Pilate, was crucified, died, and was buried. He descended into hell. The third day he rose again from the dead. He ascended into heaven and sits at the right hand of God, the Father Almighty, from whence he shall come to judge the living and the dead.

0: Father, who art in heaven, hallowed be thy name. Thy kingdom come, thy will be done on earth as it is in heaven.
1: Give us

0: Hail Mary, full of grace, the Lord is with thee. Blessed art thou among women, and blessed is the fruit of thy womb, Jesus. Hail Mary, full of grace, the Lord is with thee. Blessed art thou among women, and blessed is the fruit of thy womb, Jesus.
1: Holy Mary, Mother of God, pray for us sinners now and at the hour of our death. Amen.
0: Hail Mary, full of grace, the Lord is with thee. Blessed art thou amongst women, and blessed is the fruit of thy womb, Jesus. To the Father, and to the Son, and to the Holy Spirit.
1: As it was in the beginning, is now, and ever shall be, world without end. Amen.
0: The first glorious mystery, the resurrection.
2: All the trials, sufferings, heartaches, and disappointments will seem as nothing compared to the glory your sufferings merited for us. They shall all seem like a dream, and the vision of your face will fill our souls with exquisite joy.
0: Our Father, who art in heaven, hallowed be thy name. Thy kingdom come, thy will be done, on earth as it is in heaven.
1: Give us this day our daily bread, and forgive us our trespasses, as we forgive those who trespass against us. And lead us not into temptation, but
0: hail Mary, full of grace, the Lord is with thee. Blessed art thou among women, and blessed is the fruit of thy womb, Jesus.
1: Holy Mary, Mother of God, pray for us sinners now and at the hour of our death. Amen.
0: Hail Mary, full of grace, the Lord is with thee. Blessed art thou amongst women, and blessed is the fruit of thy womb, Jesus.
1: Holy Mary, Mother of God, pray for us sinners now and at the hour of our death. Amen.
0: Hail Mary, full of grace, the Lord is with thee. Blessed art thou amongst women, and blessed is the fruit of thy womb, Jesus.
1: Holy Mary, Mother of God, pray for us sinners now and at the hour of our death.
0: Hail Mary, full of grace, the Lord is with thee. Blessed art thou among women, and blessed is the fruit of thy womb, Jesus.
1: Holy Mary, Mother of God, pray for us sinners now and at the hour of our death. Amen.
0: Hail Mary, full of grace, the Lord is with thee. Blessed art thou among women, and blessed is the fruit of thy womb, Jesus.

0: blessed art thou amongst women, and blessed is the fruit of thy womb, Jesus.
1: Holy Mary, Mother of God, pray for us sinners now and at the hour of our death. Amen.
0: Hail Mary, full of grace, the Lord is with thee. Blessed art thou amongst women, and blessed is the fruit of thy womb, Jesus.
1: Holy Mary, Mother of God, pray for us sinners now and at the hour of our death. Amen.
0: Glory be to the Father, and to the Son, and to the Holy Spirit.
1: As it was in the beginning, is now, and ever shall be, world without end. Amen.
0: O my Jesus,
1: forgive us.
0: The second glorious mystery, the Ascension.
2: Dear Jesus, we want to rise above the demands of our emotions and have the courage to live in spirit and truth. Grant us the faith that is always aware of the invisible reality, the hope that trusts in your promises, and the love that seeks not itself.
0: Our Father, who art in heaven, hallowed be thy name. Thy kingdom come, thy will be done on earth as it is in heaven.
1: Give us

0: full of grace, the Lord is with thee. Blessed art thou among women, and blessed is the fruit of thy womb, Jesus. Full of grace, the Lord is with thee. Blessed art thou amongst women, and blessed is the fruit of thy womb, Jesus.
1: Holy Mary, Mother of God, pray for us sinners now and at the hour of our death. Amen.
0: Hail Mary, full of grace, the Lord is with thee. Blessed art thou among women, and blessed is the fruit of thy womb, Jesus. Full of grace, the Lord is with thee. Blessed art thou amongst women, and blessed is the fruit of thy womb, Jesus.
1: Holy Mary, Mother of God, pray for us sinners, now and at the hour of our death. Amen.
0: Hail Mary, full of grace, the Lord is with thee. Blessed art thou among women, and blessed is the fruit of thy womb, Jesus.
1: Holy Mary, Mother of God, pray for us sinners now and at the hour of our death. Amen.
0: Hail Mary, full of grace, the Lord is with thee. Blessed art thou amongst women, and blessed is the fruit of thy womb.

0: fruit of thy womb, Jesus.
1: Holy Mary, Mother of God, pray for us sinners now and at the hour of our death. Amen.
0: Hail Mary, full of grace, the Lord is with thee. Blessed art thou amongst women, and blessed is the fruit of thy womb, Jesus.
1: Holy Mary,
0: Hail Mary, full of grace, the Lord is with thee. Blessed art thou among women, and blessed is the fruit of thy womb, Jesus.
1: Holy Mary, Mother of God, pray for us sinners now and at the hour of our death. Amen.
0: Hail Mary, full of grace, the Lord is with thee. Blessed art thou among women, and blessed is the fruit of thy womb, Jesus.
1: Holy Mary, Mother of God, pray for us sinners, now and at the hour of our death. Amen.
0: Glory be to the Father, and to the Son, and to the Holy Spirit.
1: As it was in the beginning, is now, and ever shall be, world without end. Amen.
0: O my Jesus,
1: forgive us our sins, save us from the fires of hell, and lead all souls to heaven, especially those
0: in
1: most need of mercy.
0: The third glorious mystery, the descent of the Holy Spirit.
2: Holy Spirit, give to us an increase of your gifts and the grace that assures your presence in our souls.
0: Our Father, who art in heaven, hallowed be thy name. Thy kingdom come, thy will be done, on earth as it is in heaven.
1: Give us this day our daily bread, and forgive us our trespasses, as we forgive those who trespass against us. And lead us not into temptation, but deliver us from evil. Amen.
0: Hail Mary, full of grace, the Lord is with thee. Blessed art thou among women, and blessed is the fruit of thy womb, Jesus.
1: Holy Mary, Mother of God, pray for us sinners now and at the hour of our death. Amen.
0: Hail Mary, full of grace, the Lord is with thee. Blessed art thou amongst women, and blessed is the fruit of thy womb.

0: amongst women, and blessed is the fruit of thy womb, Jesus.
1: Holy Mary, Mother of God, pray for us sinners, now and at the hour of our death. Amen.
0: Hail Mary, full of grace, the Lord is with thee. Blessed art thou among women, and blessed is the fruit of thy womb, Jesus.
1: Holy Mary, Mother of God, pray for us sinners now and at the hour of our death. Amen.
0: Hail Mary, full of grace, the Lord is with thee. Blessed art thou among women, and blessed is the fruit of thy womb, Jesus.
1: Holy Mary, Mother of God, pray for us sinners now and at the hour of our death. Amen.
0: Hail Mary, full of grace, the Lord is with thee. Blessed art thou amongst the women, and blessed is the fruit of thy womb, Jesus.
1: Holy Mary, Mother of God, pray for us sinners now and at the hour of our death. Amen.
0: Hail Mary, full of grace, the Lord is with thee. Blessed art thou among women, and blessed is the fruit of thy womb, Jesus.

0: and blessed is the fruit of thy womb, Jesus. Glory be to the Father, and to the Son, and to the Holy Spirit.
1: As it was in the

0: The fourth glorious mystery, the Assumption.
1: Dear Mary, Queen and Mother, let your Assumption into heaven give us the assurance and courage to be Christians in word and deed. Let us rise above the things of this world, so that our thoughts may be with you in heaven.
0: Our Father, who art in heaven, hallowed be thy name, thy kingdom come, thy will be done on earth as it is in heaven.
2: Give us this day our daily bread, and forgive us our trespasses, as we forgive those who trespass against us. And lead us not into temptation, but deliver us from evil. Amen.
0: Hail Mary, full of grace, the Lord is with thee. Blessed art thou amongst the women, and blessed is the fruit of thy womb, Jesus.

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Full of grace, the Lord is with thee. Blessed art thou amongst women, and blessed is the fruit of thy womb, Jesus.

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Full of grace, the Lord is with thee. Blessed art thou amongst women, and blessed is the fruit of thy womb, Jesus.

0: Lord is with thee. Blessed art thou amongst women, and blessed is the fruit of thy womb, Jesus.
1: Holy Mary, Mother of God, pray for us sinners now and at the hour of our death. Amen.
0: Hail Mary, full of grace, the Lord is with thee. Blessed art thou among women, and blessed is the fruit of thy womb, Jesus.
1: Holy Mary, Mother of God, pray for us sinners now and at the hour of our death. Amen.
0: Glory be to the Father, and to the Son, and to the Holy Spirit. Jesus.

0: The fifth glorious mystery, the coronation.
1: Dear Mother, the justice of God was not satisfied with reuniting your body and soul. So your divine Son, King and Lord, deigned to crown you as Queen of heaven and earth.
0: Our Father, who art in heaven, hallowed be thy name, thy kingdom come, thy will be done on earth as it is in heaven.
2: Give us this day our daily bread, and forgive us our trespasses, as we forgive those who trespass against us. And lead us not into temptation, but deliver us from evil. Amen.
0: Hail Mary, full of grace, the Lord is with thee. Blessed art thou among women, and blessed is the fruit of thy womb, Jesus.
2: Holy Mary, Mother of God, pray for us sinners now and at the hour of our death. Amen.
0: Hail Mary, full of grace, the Lord is with thee. Blessed art thou among women, and blessed is the fruit of thy womb, Jesus.
2: Holy Mary, Mother of God, pray for us sinners now and at the hour of our death. Amen.
0: Hail Mary, full of grace, the Lord is with thee. Blessed art thou among women, and blessed is the fruit of thy womb, Jesus.
2: Holy Mary,
0: Hail Mary, full of grace, the Lord is with thee. Blessed art thou among women, and blessed is the fruit of thy womb, Jesus.

0: Lord is with thee. Blessed art thou amongst women, and blessed is the fruit of thy womb, Jesus.
1: Holy Mary, Mother of God, pray for us sinners now and at the hour of our death. Amen.
0: Hail Mary, full of grace, the Lord is with thee. Blessed art thou amongst women, and blessed is the fruit of thy womb.

0: 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Blessed art thou amongst women, and blessed is the fruit of thy womb, Jesus.
1: Holy Mary, Mother of God, pray for us sinners now and at the hour of our death. Amen.
0: Glory be to the Father, and to the Son, and to the Holy Spirit.
1: As it was in the beginning, is now, and ever shall be, world without end. Amen.
0: Oh, my Jesus. Queen.

0: Pray for us, Holy Mother of God.
1: That we may be worthy of promises of Christ.
0: Let us pray. O God,
1: whose only begotten Son, by his life, death, and resurrection, has purchased for us the glories of eternal life, grant us, beseech you, that we may take upon these mysteries of the most holy Virgin, of the Blessed Virgin Mary, we may imitate what they contain, and obtain what they promise, through the same Christ our Lord. Amen.
0: May the divine assistance remain always with us.
1: And may the souls of the faithful departed for the rest of this life rest in peace. Amen.
0: In the name of the Father, and the Son, and the Holy Spirit.
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0: Jesus sees all of life as a teachable moment, and there's so much we need to learn. We must learn to pray. We must learn to suffer in a holy way. We must learn the meaning of justice and mercy. He has many lessons in this week's readings. Find out more next on Breaking the Bread. God is always teaching his people. That's the message of this Sunday's first reading. And what does he want us to know? That he cares for all of us. That though he is a God of justice, even those who defy and disbelieve him may hope for his mercy if they turn to him in humility and repentance. This divine teaching continues in the three parables that Jesus tells us in this Sunday's gospel. Each describes the emergence of the kingdom of God from the seeds sown by his works and preaching. The kingdom's growth is hidden, like the working of yeast and bread. It's improbable, unexpected, as in the way the tall mustard tree grows from the smallest of seeds. Again, this week's reading sounds a note of questioning. Why does God permit the evil to grow alongside of the good? Why does he permit some to reject the word of his kingdom? Because, as we sing in this Sunday's responsorial psalm, God is slow to anger and abounding in kindness and patience. He is just, Jesus assures us. Evildoers and those who cause others to sin will be thrown into a fiery furnace at the end of the age. But by his patience, God the Father is teaching us that above all he desires repentance and the ingathering of all peoples to worship him and to glorify his name as his beloved family. Even though we don't know how to pray as we ought, the Spirit will intercede for us as Paul promises in this Sunday's epistle. But first we must turn and call upon him. We must commit ourselves to letting the good seed of his word bear fruit in our lives. So we should not be deceived or lose heart when we see the weeds growing alongside of the wheat, truth and holiness mixed with error, injustice and sin. For now, he makes his sun rise on the just and the unjust, the good and the bad. But the harvest draws near. Let's work that we might be numbered among the righteous children of our Father, who will shine like the sun in the kingdom of God. This is Scott Hahn for Breaking the Bread.
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3: With me are EWTN Family Prayer. Today we pray for those who are addicted. Lord Jesus Christ, we praise you. You revealed yourself as the good shepherd who goes in search of the lost sheep. We pray for those who are suffering the chains of addiction. Break those chains of self-destruction by the power of your cross, which destroyed sin and death. Help our brothers and sisters who are addicted to find their way to freedom, peace, and joy. You are the way. You are the truth. You are the life, Lord Jesus.

Domine Jesu Christe, quid ex esti apostolis tuis, patrem lingua vobis, patrem eando vobis, ne respicias peccata nostra, sed fidem ecclesiae tuae, eamque secundum voluntatem tuam pacificare et coadunare dignieris, qui vivis et regnas in saecula saeculorum.

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0: Thank you for joining us on Stories from the Heart. 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I'm Sandra McDevitt. 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
5: 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I'm Dan Kennedy, Sacred Heart Radio board member and retired CEO of Human Life of Washington, and I'm here with my esteemed colleague, Rebecca.
6: I'm Rebecca Anderson. I work with Sacred Heart Radio, and I'm also a local volunteer with 40 Days for Life. Listeners, we really are excited that you're joining us today, and we look forward to speaking with our guest. We have Chris Foster. She serves as Vice President of Operations at CareNet of Puget Sound, where she provides strategic leadership and operational oversight for the organization's multiple clinics and mobile medical services. CareNet of Puget Sound provides life-affirming care for women through pregnancy testing, limited ultrasounds, parenting resources, and ongoing encouragement, all at no cost to those they serve. Since stepping into this role in January of 2025, Chris is focused on expanding access to care, strengthening operations, and equipping teams to serve with excellence and compassion. She began her journey with CareNet in 2016 as client service director of the Bothell Kenmore Clinic. She later led the launch and growth of mobile medical services throughout King County and Bellevue, helping extend support to underserved communities. Most recently, she served as client services director in Federal Way. Chris is passionate about building strong teams and ensuring every client receives compassionate care, practical support, and hope. Welcome, Chris, to the show.
7: It's nice to be here. Thank you for having me.
6: What exactly does CareNet do? But most importantly, well, backing up, sorry. Blah. Okay. When was CareNet founded, and is it larger than Washington State?
7: So we started actually 44 years ago. And so in the early 80s, we had a clinic that started in King County, and then one started pretty simultaneously within years of each other in Pierce County. And they were like pregnancy, it was crisis pregnancy centers back in the day. It was kind of the language that they used. Mm-hmm. And then the biggest or most significant change, we were CareNet in Pierce County, and then it was Life Choices in King County. Okay. And so then in 2009, we merged and became CareNet of Puget Sound across two counties. So we operate each week 10 locations throughout King and Pierce County.
6: Okay.
7: So
6: Yeah. So there are, you don't have any presence in Snohomish County then?
7: No, okay. We do not. And okay. We are actually building a center in Port Orchard. So we actually are going out to the Key Peninsula.
6: Oh, wow.
7: So okay. We had our Gig Harbor location, mm-hmm. Which we closed about 6 months ago as we were in the permit stages, opening up our clinic in Port Orchard. We were finding that the girls really were coming from that community, mm-hmm. and the big barrier was transportation. Mm-hmm. So our campaign is called Moving to Meet Her. And y'all can be praying because we're in permit stage.
5: Well, great. We
7: yeah.
5: will.
7: Yeah.
5: So just to clarify for our listeners, sure. The absolute core mission of CareNet mm-hmm. is what?
7: The core mission is that we provide life-affirming care to women in need. So if they are looking, they find themselves pregnant, they're not sure what to do, their head is spinning, we hope that we're the first place they land.
5: Now you also provide it at no cost. How are you able to do that?
7: So we are funded by churches and private donors. We don't take any state funding or federal funding for obvious reasons.
5: And they wouldn't give it to you in the state anyway.
7: No, but federal government changes, you know.
5: Right, right.
7: But we've just made it a decision that we go with individual donors.
5: Kind of like Hillsdale College, right? It's
7: yeah.
5: a good idea not
7: yeah.
5: to take
7: yeah.
5: government.
7: And then
5: funding.
7: You don't have, they can't control your messaging ever.
5: CareNet has life-affirming services. What mm-hmm. does life-affirming mean to you and your staff?
7: So basically, if she is coming to us and considering abortion, we do not obviously provide or refer for abortion out of our clinics, but we do provide information to educate. There's so many misconceptions when it comes to abortion and what it looks like. And so we want to provide medically accurate information to our clients, not only physically what an abortion can do, but also emotionally what it can do to an individual, what it can do to a couple. A lot of our intake process is just that, where we're asking probing questions, we're getting her to think. We're slowing the process down. Mm-hmm. They're finding out they're pregnant. I think we had someone who reached out to us was 3 weeks. So the
6: wow.
7: pregnancy tests are pretty quick. The abortion industry wants them to move fast.
6: Right.
7: Let's make this decision, get it over with. And so we're not delaying care like, our opponents might say we do. But this is a pretty substantial decision you're making. So it's good to take time and understand what you're doing.
6: Now, how do women in that situation, how do they find your services?
7: They're Googling.
6: Okay.
7: Everybody Googles.
6: Okay.
7: And now we're like trying to get into the AI space because we want to control that messaging too, because mm-hmm. AI is such a new tool. But right now it's Google. We've been around so long too that it's family and friends. So our mm-hmm. number two ways of people finding us is Google.
6: Referrals from
7: yeah,
6: personal
7: and
6: referrals.
7: But the major one is Googling. And so we are pretty strategic in how we do it. We are using the keywords like abortion, abortion clinic, mm-hmm. how much does an abortion cost.
6: Mm-hmm.
7: But we're very honest about the services we offer. So we're not tricking her.
6: Mm-hmm.
7: If she's asking for those services, we're explaining ahead of time what the services, what we provide and what we don't provide,
6: mm-hmm. Mm-hmm.
7: and we're focusing on the ultrasound, the importance of the ultrasound.
5: Well, aside from just the immediate medical information you provide, is there an immediate emotional support you provide as well?
7: We try to. We're trying to. Well, one of the ministries that we've really expanded on in the last couple of years is the men's ministry. He's the number one influencer in her life,
6: mm-hmm.
7: Good or bad.
6: Mm-hmm.
7: He may be pushing for abortion. He may be not wanting it. But he also has the Planned Parent talking points in his head, like her her decision.
5: Oh, yeah,
7: we
5: yeah.
7: hear him all the time.
6: I'll support her, whatever she does.
7: Right? And I have times with clients, I'm like, don't you kind of hate that? Yeah, I really wish he would say. So
5: yes.
7: We want to give him that space. And so we've really expanded in the last about 6 months have
6: mm-hmm.
7: expanded that role. 61% of men have attended the ultrasound,
6: mm-hmm.
7: and that's been an organic figure that we've found.
6: Mm-hmm.
7: So we want to service them. So in terms of support, we want to equip him also in this decision. And so we cannot walk it out for her,
6: right.
7: but we can be that support for her as she's going through it. So we offer our parenting classes. Our parenting classes are typically one-on-one classes. We do it with couples. We do it with individuals. And it's really an opportunity to come every week and meet with a mentor. The curriculum's great, but it's the support. Mm-hmm. You know, sometimes you don't even watch a video. There's so much going on. And so we spend a lot of time training our mentors. You can't solve all her problems, right?
5: Yeah,
7: I mean,
5: right.
7: But you can be that voice.
6: Well, you can tell her she can do it.
7: You can tell her she can do it.
6: You've got the strength. It
7: yes.
6: may be difficult, but you've got the strength. And I think a lot of times we hear from women, if someone, one person had just said, you know, you can
7: yes.
6: do this.
7: Yes.
6: You don't have to get an abortion. Yes, it's shocking. Yes. Which I find kind of interesting, too. Of like, that's what sex is, you know, mm-hmm. babies and bonding, right? It's mm-hmm. like, it went well.
7: Yeah.
6: I mean,
7: yeah.
6: that happened, and that's a good thing. But in our culture, it's considered such a horrific, like, oh, my gosh. It's like, no, you can't have that activity without that consequence.
7: Correct.
6: You know, and so that's education of children, of you know, high school and even maybe middle school. Like, it's not a recreational activity. You know, it's bigger than that. And so, you know, trying to get her, you know, before the now, and that's
7: yes.
6: not what your services do, but maybe for the next time, you know, before the now that I'm pregnant, what do I do? It's like,
5: so
6: how do you do that?
5: Do they have the same mentor? Do they meet with the same
7: mm-hmm.
5: person?
7: Yeah.
5: So that relationship develops. And,
7: it does.
5: And how long does it
7: usually go? 7 to 8 weeks. When I was in the center, you know, we would have, you know, some of our clients where it would be like 4 weeks. Finally, she's talking to me. We try to do 7 to 8 weeks. And
5: yeah.
7: then it'd be like, okay, if we're now, we're going to expand it. Because it was really, it's about her. So
5: right,
7: it's like,
5: exactly.
7: if you're feeling like you're making leeway and those conversations about sex before marriage, we are counterculture,
6: mm-hmm.
7: 100% counterculture. And so we're the only voice saying that this isn't healthy or
6: right.
7: this isn't good. But you sort of earn the right to speak those things into their life,
6: right.
7: which is why our parenting classes are so good. Because it's like they see, they trust you, they know
6: right.
7: you're not judging,
6: well,
7: but
6: and you're
7: speaking
6: and you're
7: the
6: not,
7: truth and love.
6: You're not trying to hold anything over their heads.
7: No.
6: You know, you have to come, just like with, you know, with Christ, he just offers.
7: Mm-hmm.
6: And I'm sure that not every woman that walks into your clinic, you know, decides to keep her child.
7: Correct.
6: Or right? I mean,
7: mm-hmm.
6: you have those losses, but perhaps with those relationships you've built after, if they do make the decision to abort their child, they come back to you.
7: Yes.
6: Because they know you cared.
7: Yes.
5: Well, and you also have someone mentoring them who knows what they're going through, who
7: yes.
5: knows what others have gone through because they've
7: mm-hmm.
5: mentored before.
7: Correct.
5: Do you ever have fathers that show up to the mentoring sessions?
7: Yes. Oh, absolutely. Yeah, definitely. The ideal situation is if he can meet with one of our male mentors and she meets with a female mentor, just because men are different and all of that.
5: Really?
7: Yeah, they're just a little bit.
6: Whoa.
7: I'm still trying to figure
5: yeah.
7: it out.
5: Yeah, yeah.
7: But
5: same on this end,
7: just
5: by
7: the way.
5: Way.
7: I mean, men are fixers and they're, you know, and
5: yeah.
7: so it's just that is really our most ideal.
5: Yeah.
7: But our, you know, our mentors, our parenting mentors are excellent. They were called by the Lord, really. You
6: mm-hmm.
7: know, we present in a lot of churches. It's where I came into this world
6: mm-hmm.
7: When I heard about CareNet. And so you'd get that nudge where you're like, okay, this is my wheelhouse. This is where I want to serve. And so, but yes, we do serve men. We really want him to be part of the equation. And that's why we're working hard and, you know, on this net to get him engaged in the conversation where everybody, society has told him he has no voice.
5: What about those who say the man does not show up for the initial medical information on pregnancy, whether they're pregnant or not?
7: Yeah.
5: Doesn't want anything to do with the girl at that point.
7: Mm-hmm.
5: You have people then that obviously understand, who know what that's like and
7: yeah.
5: can empathize
7: yes.
5: With a young mother.
7: Yeah.
5: That's a scary time.
7: It's a very scary time because at the end of the day, you know, she's the one that's going to be, you know, carrying the baby and being, you know, he's a father, right? But maybe
5: yeah, like it or not.
7: I mean, like it or not, you're a dad. But maybe not as supportive. And family, you know, I always say sometimes when we have, you know, clients that come to us and I said, we're kind of that safe cocoon.
6: Mm-hmm.
7: You know, we're telling you all these things, but you're going to walk outside these doors and the whole world, especially in Washington State.
6: Yep.
7: It's,
5: yes.
7: you know, we don't have any parameters. I mean, at one point we reached out to the National Abortion Federation just to see how far along you can have an abortion in Washington State. And in the clinics, it's 26 weeks, 6 days.
6: Yeah.
7: Just that the boyfriend broke up. So not because there's something wrong with the baby, not, you know, which is a misconception.
6: Yeah.
7: A lot of people are like, that's not true. That is true.
6: No, it is true.
7: It is true.
6: It is true.
7: Yeah. And so we're, you know, I mean, I have family that is like, that is not true. And I'm like, that is true.
6: Right.
7: And so, and we've seen it. I know another challenge that we've been facing is OBGYNs are now referring to clinics. And so high blood pressure, or if there's something wonky on a test or whatever, it's like that's the first place they go. We've actually talked to a couple of our supporting churches, and one of the pastors was saying when he went to his first OB appointment, the first question was, do you want this baby?
6: Wow.
7: So I'm like, what is that?
6: Yeah.
7: You know,
6: it's in the water.
7: It's in the water. And so it's crazy. So, you know, you've got a lot of outside forces. But I don't like to talk about all, you know, because we do see really great stories, and there's always hope.
6: Yeah. No. And we are a people of hope. And that's why we do what we do. And that's why you do what you do as well. So.
7: Right. But there's a lot of challenges in our state.
6: Oh. We're in mission territory. I don't know if people got the memo or not, but this is mission territory. Well, that went really fast. We are at the end of a break. Okay. We are with Chris Foster and speaking about CareNet of Puget Sound. We will be right back.
8: The Divine Praises. Blessed be God. Blessed be His holy name. Blessed be Jesus Christ, true God and true man. Blessed be the name of Jesus. Blessed be his most sacred heart. Blessed be his most precious blood. Blessed be Jesus in the most holy sacrament of the altar. Blessed be the Holy Spirit, the Paraclete. Blessed be the great Mother of God, Mary most holy. Blessed be her holy and immaculate conception. Blessed be her glorious assumption. Blessed be the name of Mary, Virgin and Mother. Blessed be Saint Joseph, her most chaste spouse. Blessed be God in his angels and in his saints. Amen.
9: Psalm 18, verses 2 through 4. I love you, Lord, my strength. Lord, my rock, my fortress, my deliverer. My God, my rock of refuge. My shield, my saving horn, my stronghold. Praised be the Lord, I exclaim.
8: Prayer by the Angel at Fatima. At Fatima, the angel taught the children the following prayer, which they said on their knees, with their foreheads touching the ground. Most Holy Trinity, Father, Son, and Holy Ghost, I adore you profoundly, and I offer you the most precious body, blood, soul, and divinity of Jesus Christ, present in all the tabernacles of the world, in reparation for the outrages, sacrileges, and indifferences with which he is offended. And by the infinite merits of his most sacred heart and of the Immaculate Heart of Mary, I ask you for the conversion of poor sinners. Amen.
5: Welcome back to Life Talk Northwest on Sacred Heart Radio. We are speaking with Chris Foster, Vice President of Operations at CareNet of Puget Sound. And Rebecca and I have been discussing various aspects of CareNet's work. And in passing, we kind of mentioned Washington State a few times.
7: Mm-hmm.
5: Why don't you discuss a little bit about the environment that, and by the way, I did want to mention that if you're pregnant and you're out there and you don't know what to do, Google CareNet.
7: Yes.
5: And their services are free.
7: Right.
5: So let's talk about State of Washington and the environment that you guys have to work in, that all of us in the pro-life community have to work in.
7: Yeah. And we touched on it in the previous segment a little bit, just that we don't have any parameters, you know, there's no parental consent, there's no limits, you know, in terms of like waiting periods that other states have, you know, no heartbeat bill here.
6: Right.
7: No heartbeat bill. I think one of the biggest challenges is with the abortion pill.
6: Mm-hmm.
7: There is not a lot of education. What used to require 3 appointments now doesn't require any appointments. So we have... you know, girls that take the pills, you know, FDA tells you to take the pills at 10 weeks. Out here, it's very common 12, 13 weeks that they're being, given out. And these are young girls. You know, you don't have, I mean, if you have that flippant attitude about a medication that does have serious consequences, you know, they don't really get what they're taking and what it can do to your body.
6: Do you know how they obtain those pills? Do you have any data on that?
7: Well, Hey Jane is a website. And then they also can just get them through what they call telehealth, which I should do air quotes. You can't see them, though. But telehealth.
5: It's not health.
7: No. And it started during COVID. COVID is when everything got taken off. And I think it was Washington, Alaska, I think California. It was like, let's try this telehealth thing. And you can just obtain the pills. So they're not getting any aftercare, I think, is the biggest one. Because if you are taking those pills when you're past the FDA requirement of 10 weeks, you know, you don't even know if it's worked.
6: Right.
7: And if you're, you know, that could be some dangerous things. And so, you know, not even to have those ultrasounds to determine that the pills completed the abortion.
6: Well, or the pregnancy was where the fetus was where it was supposed
7: Correct.
6: To be. So have you seen women that are in the middle of having abortions contact you?
7: Yes.
6: Okay.
7: Yes. And a lot of times it's a very slippery slope because our nurses are not here to come in and tell you abortion worked. You know, that's not what we do. We ask questions.
6: Okay.
7: So we want to know what happened when you took the pills.
6: Okay.
7: You know, if they kind of did what textbooks tells you they did, which means you bled substantially.
6: You passed
7: a everything.
6: Lot of tissue.
7: Correct. Yeah. Then we know that they most likely worked. But if there was something like I didn't bleed, I didn't, you know, we have had them come to our clinics and found babies at 12 and 13 weeks.
5: Wow.
7: Yeah.
6: Still alive. Praise God.
7: Still alive. And we are like, that baby is a miracle. Like more than a miracle. Because those pills are really good at, you know.
6: Well, that pill, the first round of pills they take, that is its only role. It was created for that
7: Correct.
6: To happen versus
7: Correct.
6: The second set of pills, which is to, you know, expel anything
7: Correct.
6: That hasn't passed,
7: Correct.
6: Which a woman experiences a miscarriage.
7: Correct.
6: You know, so that has a medical reason, a moral reason, right?
7: Absolutely. More of a moral reason for the second set of pills than the first.
6: Exactly.
7: Correct.
6: And stuff.
7: Yeah. And what they do is it stops progesterone.
6: Right.
7: So it stops the production of progesterone. And then the abortion reversal pill, which is something we don't do that in our clinics, but we work with Heartbeat International.
6: Okay.
7: And we refer them to the Heartbeat line because the key is to get on progesterone as quickly as possible.
6: Right. And that's all it is. And that's the lie.
7: It's just progesterone.
6: It's something very natural that a woman produces
7: Correct.
6: With a pregnancy. So
7: Correct.
6: It's nothing magical. It's nothing new.
7: It's not junk science.
6: It's not junk science.
7: It's not. I know there's a shirt that I saw at Carita National said just progesterone. And I was going to get it because I was like, you know, and then they really blocked that online. It's like, why would you block it if someone took the pills, regretted instantly, and decided they wanted to start Googling and find someone who could help them? So anyways,
6: and Googling. So that we were talking about Google and how you find things and just real quickly too. I wonder, because I've actually, on a side note, I've said, hey, Google, what is a woman? And the answer, if you ever get it in your car, is someone who thinks they are. So I just wonder, I might just Google in my car, what is progesterone, you know, what is APR?
7: Yes.
6: What is abortion pill reversal, and see what Google says? Because literally, but when I say what is a man on Google, it's a man. I mean, it's an adult male. I mean, so I just can only wonder the lies out there. But you were talking earlier, we were talking kind of in the break too, about Google reviews, right? And how do they find you?
7: Yes.
6: And, you know, so again, that kind of goes into the persecution and the lies that are out there in media. So how do you guys counter that?
7: Well, when Roe v. Wade overturned, we got hit. So
6: there
7: was a lot of fake reviews that kind of came our way. They're pretty obvious. You know, our directors, though, they really get frustrated with that.
5: Oh, sure. Absolutely.
7: It's really frustrating, but there's not much you can do about it. So that's probably where we got hit the most was at that time. Every once in a while, we'll have a negative review that might come from someone. We've had universities come to our centers, or one university. I won't say who it was, but, you know, she came in as a fake client and then wrote a hit piece on us.
6: Okay.
7: But, you know, it was interesting. She met with, it was before Tim was with us, our communications director, and I think she kind of liked the gal and was really struggling. Because if you really common sense look at how we approach women, we are women focused. We are not there to tell anybody what they're going to do. We want to be a safe place where you can land and talk this through, and encourage you to get ultrasound. And so anyway,
6: so she kind of wanted to hate you, but
7: she did, and she struggled. So it was so funny because it was like, that wasn't as bad as it could have been. And I've had a lot of conversations. I actually enjoy them quite a bit when
6: course.
7: I meet with people that are so.
6: It's an opportunity to plant a seed. It's an opportunity to dispel that myth and that lie.
7: And they kind of like you and they don't know what to do with it.
5: let's talk about how many clinics does CareNet operate and where are these clinics?
7: Sure. So in any given week, we have 10 locations through King and Pierce County. And so what that looks like is we have 5 brick and mortar centers. We have our Bothell, Kenmore, Federal Way, Tacoma, Lakewood, and Puyallup centers. And then we also have our Bellevue Mobile. The Bellevue Mobile is on the campus of Jubilee Reach, which is in Bellevue near Bellevue College. And it doesn't move. It's a mobile that stays situated there. So it really does operate as one of our full service centers. And then we have our what we call the King County Mobile. And we are in Kent, Burien, and Auburn. On different days of the week. That's really the services that we have been expanding. With the closure of our Gig Harbor Center, we actually moved our King County Mobile, which is really Pierce, into Gig Harbor so we could service that community until our Port Orchard Clinic opens. And we're really excited about that. That's going to be another brick and mortar center out on the Key Peninsula.
5: When do you expect the Port Orchard to open?
7: Well, we need to get through the permits. So, Yeah.
5: It will be this century, you believe, though, right?
7: I mean, we're getting close. It's a series of questions. There's only so many questions that can be asked, right? but our goal is to own our centers. So as an organization, we, you know, we want to own the property. And so we've been doing a fundraising for the Port Orchard Center to actually own it. So no loans.
5: Well, speaking of that, if some of our listeners want to get involved, want to help, whether it's financially or any other way, what kinds of things do you have available that they can do?
7: Well, we have a lot of events that we do. The most recent one that's coming up is our Walk for Life, which is going to be on June 27th at Telecom Park. And that's just a great opportunity where we're out in the community for life. And it's family friendly. So we try not to talk about abortion too much.
5: I can understand
7: you don't have to explain that to your children.
6: Well, in broad strokes.
7: I mean, people know, but you know, we have a lot of kids there. So, so getting involved in our events, we do an annual event every year, Light and Life in Tacoma. We have one coming up in King County, and so it's really going to our website, which is supportcnps.org, and that's support, and that's CareNet of Puget Sound, and then just support us. You know, if this is something you're passionate about in terms of donor, I mean, it's good seed. It's, you know, we really are helping women in this community. And so if you're feeling overwhelmed about Washington State and living here, we're a good place to put that frustration.
6: Yeah. And what sort of volunteer opportunities are there?
7: So all of our centers are volunteer based. Okay. And so it's an extensive process, you know, just because of the nature of what we do.
5: So you have training.
7: We have lots of training. And it depends on what you're doing. If you're just coming in to do sorting in our boutiques, each of our centers has a boutique, a store, you know, that obviously isn't going to be as much as if you're doing client facing.
6: Right.
7: So,
6: right.
7: But yes, if you want to volunteer, yes, absolutely. Each center has a lot of volunteers, maybe 30 volunteers throughout the week.
5: Now, is that covered under a main CareNet website?
7: Yes.
5: So you can just say, I'd like to volunteer.
7: Correct. Yeah. Get involved is the section on there.
5: And then it says what area you live in.
7: Correct. Or? Yeah. And then it just starts that inquiry process, and then we send you an application, and then we'll go from there as to which clinic you want to be involved in.
5: We have 60 seconds left.
7: Okay.
5: What would you like to make sure our listeners know? Two or three things that you want to make sure they know.
7: One of the things that I haven't mentioned is prayer. Mm-hmm. So, we have a prayer group that we work with that we just kind of let you know that there's someone that left our centers abortion-minded. Mm-hmm. The huge power in the prayer. We have seen hearts change and where it's like, I don't know how that one happened. And I have hope. I'm a hope girl. And I'm like, whoa.
6: But God does. And that's why we do the work we do.
7: And that's also, if you think, I can't volunteer, I don't really want to go into center, but I would love to pray. That would be what I would encourage.
5: Great.
0: Awesome.
5: Well, we've been speaking with Chris Foster, Vice President of Operations at CareNet of Puget Sound. It's been a great discussion. We are so blessed to have you here. Okay, thank you for listening. I'm Dan Kennedy, and as St. Paul reminds us, we overcome evil with good.
6: And I'm Rebecca Anderson. Thank you again for joining us, and we look forward to our next episode of Life Talk Northwest.
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14: The Holy Father's prayer intention for the month of July is for respect for human life. 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

0: Hello, family. I'm Montse Alvarado with some great news. 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
3: 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Knights of Columbus Communications Chair Tim Dunn and Washington State Council Deputy Tom Williams bring you stories about community efforts that change lives for the better. These are Knights in Action. 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
4: Welcome to another episode of Knights in Action. This is Tim Dunn. I'm the Communications Director for the Washington State Council of the Knights of Columbus. And with me again is Tom Williams, our State Deputy, our new State Deputy. Welcome back, Tom.
5: Thanks, Tim. Glad to be here.
4: So, you know, you're new into the position. You're going to be a State Deputy for a couple of years. What are you thinking about? What are we going to do with the State Council and, you know, your plans and your goals for the Council over the next couple of years?
5: Good question. So we do have a plan. I'm blessed to have a very strong leadership team working with me. And part of what we've come up with is a strategic plan. And there are three main objectives driving everything that we do. The first is to grow the order in the church. Second is to increase the Washington State Council's spiritual and charitable impact. And the third is to operate more effectively and efficiently. So really to start off growing the order, membership is something that we always talk about. The reality is we are not a young organization. I believe the average age in Washington is in the 60s.
4: Yep.
5: And sadly, we lose a number of knights every year that they go home to heaven. So we are always recruiting, and we are always emphasizing recruiting younger men. So that's one of my secret weapons. My 21-year-old son, Brendan, is a great recruiter, and he talks to his buddies about how much fun he's having in the Knights, and they join. And that's the demographic. As I mentioned earlier, I really wish that I had joined the Knights when I was 18, but it was presented as a golfing opportunity. And while I have golfed, my older brother says you really shouldn't call what you do golfing. Not sure there's a word for it.
4: Your handicap is your golf bag.
5: Yes.
4: As is mine.
5: It's good to be among fellow duffers. But the way that I look at it, and it's difficult. The Knights mean so much to so many of us that it's hard not to get emotional talking about what we get out of the Knights. But surrounding yourself with strong Catholic men, that sort of the classic iron sharpens iron, truly that some of the best people that I have ever met on planet Earth have been Knights of Columbus.
4: Mm-hmm.
5: And we've talked about some of the leaders that we've had. My goal is to be as good a leader as the previous state deputies have been.
4: Mm-hmm.
5: I mentioned Pat Kelly took us through the really hard times of the pandemic.
4: Mm-hmm.
5: The next one, the next state deputy, Kim Washburn, he really pulled us out of the swamp of the pandemic,
4: right.
5: Got us back going, got us running efficiently. And, of course, my immediate predecessor, Greg Mahoney, he took that and fine-tuned the organization and got us running
4: mm-hmm.
5: to a higher level. So there's a pretty high bar for me and a pretty good track record. And then, of course, the immediate person following me, Dr. Hulse, is a PhD. The gentleman following him, Dr. Olwell, is a West Point PhD.
4: Mm-hmm.
5: So there are some really, really talented men
4: mm-hmm.
5: that we have in the state officer pool.
4: Yeah. I think one of the, I, like you, I think I joined the Knights in my late 40s, early 50s, I think. 2011, 2012, something like that. I went through and I progressed. And at the point that I was the Grand Knight for my council, as you still do as you get older, you send your parents things about, how you're doing. And the response I got from my dad when he saw that, the parish priest was announcing me as the Grand Knight of the council, his response to me was, "I wish I had done that." And so I think one of the things that I like to tell people is don't sort of wish you have done something. You've got to go out. You need to go out and you reach out. The Knights do all sorts of things in your parishes, and we'll talk more about that as we go along. But it's not, as I think the tagline for our show is, it's not just pancake breakfasts and fish fries. We do, I say a rosary for the church every Tuesday night. I'm out there with a bunch of folks. We're doing all sorts of things, volunteering. It's not just, we should attempt to be our pastor's strong right arm.
5: I agree. And the one piece where I think the Knights really fit in to some of the what troubles modern society is the epidemic of loneliness.
4: Mm-hmm.
5: And I will tell you, as a Knight of Columbus, you are surrounded by people and you have opportunities to stay busy. There is no such thing as loneliness
4: mm-hmm.
5: in the Knights. And I guess that's something I would reach out to people. If you are struggling with loneliness and sort of a sense of purpose, and I think that sadly so many of the younger generations are in that boat where they may not have that sense of purpose,
4: mm-hmm.
5: consider the Knights. I mean, when you put a coat on a child, and I'm a little bit of a teaser from one of the programs coming up, Coats for Kids, but when you see that child realize the look on their face that they're not going to be cold this winter because they have this brand new coat, that changes you more than almost as much as it changes the child.
4: Right.
5: And that's what I would encourage people to take that jump. Don't regret that you didn't do something to mm-hmm. help your fellow man.
4: So we briefly touched on membership. Anything else you want to put in the membership bucket?
5: Well, one of the things that not a lot of people realize, but the Knights of Columbus really is a leadership development program. We give opportunities for people to take over a particular event. You can run a council. As a district deputy, you're responsible for multiple councils. If that works out and you like what you're doing, as a state officer, you're responsible for running the whole almost 18,000 person jurisdiction here, and there are lots and lots of opportunities.
6: Mm-hmm.
5: Of course,

0: impact mm-hmm. of the Washington State Council. So the more nights that we have, the more opportunities we have to serve our communities, to raise money, to help people out, the more opportunities we have to share programs. And I know that you had Jesse Shoshow, our faith and evangelization director, on for an earlier show, but the CORE program is one of our keys. Mm-hmm. That is, excuse me, the CORE initiative. It's not a program, it's an initiative. That initiative is gathers men together to grow their faith, build fraternal bonds with each other, and grow their faith and develop their relationship with Jesus Christ. Mm-hmm. And that has been wildly successful for the councils that have adopted it. My own council has a men's group that meets every Saturday morning. They're going to be starting CORE in the near future. They had a program going. They wanted to finish that up. But I think that the priests are in full support of that. Mm-hmm. And as you mentioned earlier, the Knights are not just about pancake breakfast. We are about developing men and their personal relationship. The Knights build better husbands, better fathers, better leaders, better men for their communities.
1: And better families.
0: And better families.
1: Yeah. So, Tom, we've talked about a lot of your initiatives here in the first part of our broadcast. Tell us how somebody who's interested joins the Knights.
0: Well, that's pretty easy. If you go out to the Knights of Columbus website, www.kfc.org, and search for join, or if you're extra special, you can put /join us on there. That will open up a dialogue box, and it will step you through the qualifications. Now, remember, to be a Knight of Columbus, you need to be male, you need to be at least 18 years old, and you need to be a practical Catholic, mm-hmm. which means that you are in communion with the Holy See. Mm-hmm. So there are a few non-Roman Catholic denominations that do qualify for the Knights, but for our Orthodox brothers, I would suggest checking before coming in.
1: Right.
0: So you enter your information at that point. You become an online member, and your information is shared with the local councils, and then the council will reach out to you, invite you to the meeting, have you go through the initiation ceremony, which is a beautiful, beautiful, biblically-based ceremony, mm-hmm. and then you are a full-fledged member of the Knights of Columbus.
1: Mm-hmm. And the other way, if you're, you know, you don't have a computer, you don't have a way on your phone, go to Mass. Look for the guys that are wearing blue vests. Some of us will wear blue vests at Mass. Others of us will be wearing our name badges that tell you who we are and that we're part of the council. And, you know, look in your bulletins, too, because the Knights generally have, in the parishes that they're in, they have advertisements for a lot of stuff in those parish bulletins. So there's plenty of ways to be able to get involved. And
0: one of the best places to look for Knights is at Mass.
1: Yeah.
0: We tend to be pretty present there.
1: Yes, we do. Check out your ushers, your readers. A lot of Knights are there. Tim Dunn, the Communications Director for the Washington State Council of Knights of Columbus, with Tom Williams, our
2: Knights
1: speaker.
2: In Action we'll is taking back. A short break. Please stay with us.
1: Psalm 18, verses 2 through 4. I love you, Lord, my strength. Lord, my rock, my fortress, my deliverer. My God, my rock of refuge, my shield, my saving horn, my stronghold. Praised be the Lord, I exclaim.

0: More than pancake breakfast and fish fries, Knights in Action is back.
1: Welcome back to Knights in Action. This is Tim Dunn, the Washington State Council Knights of Columbus Communications Director, along with Tom Williams, going over some of what his plans are for the next couple of years as he's our state deputy. So, Tom, I think we left off with starting to walk into some of the strategy that you want to utilize to implement things that you want to do. So why don't you go ahead and talk about that a little bit?
2: Sure. Probably the first thing is just, again, reemphasizing the leadership training opportunities that are available with the Knights at all levels of responsibility. We have opportunities for people, whether it is coordinating the garbage collection at a breakfast to opening up a new investment strategy at the state level, and everything in between. One of the big pieces that the Knights offer, too, is the insurance and financial side of things. We have a tremendous general agent, Cicero Sistatos, and he and his team offer a wide range of both insurance and financial services. And if you go back to the original vision of Blessed Michael McGivney, the Knights were actually founded when, in 1882 at St. Mary's, a worker died and his family and children were impoverished. And the children were going to be taken away from the mother and sent to, to the debtors' houses. And he went, the story is, he went to court, told the judge that the husband had a $1,000 life insurance policy, which in 1882 was an awful lot of money.
1: Right.
2: So the judge said, okay, fine, the children can stay. Then he went back to St. Mary's and said, we need to raise $1,000. So he collected a dollar from every man there, presented it to the widow, and she was able to keep the family together. And from that simple act, the insurance business of the Knights of Columbus was born. So this is part of Blessed Father McGivney's vision for the Knights. And there's everything you could possibly think of, and including investments. And this is something near and dear to my heart. They have, it's called Asset Advisors, and they invest in companies that hew to Catholic, the Catholic identity and the Catholic principles. So you can invest knowing that you're not making money on someone perhaps selling abortion pills or someone who is supporting something that we as Catholics do not support.
1: Right.
2: So I would encourage people, you know, whether you're a Knight, whether you're a prospective Knight, educate yourself on what the Knights of Columbus can offer you. Communications is another big piece.
1: I'm in trouble.
2: Well, luckily, we have you here helping us out. And in all honesty, Tim is the first time we've had a communications director. So that's a new position. But for many years, the inside joke was the Knights are one of the best kept secrets in the Catholic world because we don't tell anybody what we do. And obviously, we're trying to change that a little bit with this interview. But we need to get the word out in this world where there are so many people who are hurting, so many people who need help. The Knights of Columbus are out there actively working in their communities. And I think that we need to let people know what we can do both to help them and that there's opportunities for them to join with us and help the communities.
1: Right. And again, beyond the pancake breakfast idea, I mean, you go to the flooding in Texas, you go to the flooding that happened in North Carolina last year. The fires in Maui 3 years ago. I think it's 3 years ago now. All of those, each and every one of those, there were nights on the ground. And one of the benefits, if you're looking for some place to donate in an emergency to help somebody who's in desperate need, go to the Knights. The Knights take 100% of what you contribute, and it goes directly to serving someone who needs it.
2: Absolutely true. And I think most people probably know this, but at the state level, none of us get paid for what we do. The running joke is that you move through the chairs, your salary doubles, and the math is really easy because zero times anything is still zero.
1: Right.
2: But at the local level, every nickel that is donated goes directly to those that we're helping out. So important reminder.
1: So we've talked about membership a lot, and the fact that we do need to reach out to those in their 20s and 30s and 40s to sort of continue what's going on. You brought up your son as a strategy and, working with it. Are there other strategies, some of the existing young Knights that we have that are coming out of colleges and, young families, et cetera? And
2: I think there are. In fact, our Greg Mahoney, the immediate past, and our membership director are working on a program. We're reaching out to the Newman Centers around the state to focus on recruiting college students. We have two college councils, one at St. Martin's in Lacey and one at Gonzaga in Spokane. But there are Newman Centers. There's probably 6 or 8 different Newman Centers around the state that we're working with. And truly, some of the statistics are staggering, that 70% of young people between ages 18 and 25 will leave the church. And I think that's not sustainable. I mean, that is the pool of people that we have to become priests, to become nuns, to become other religious. So I think anything that we can do to bring young people into organizations and surround them with mentors and good examples of how to live their life. One of the programs that I am working on trying to develop with our membership director is sort of a gift to graduating seniors, where we would bring them into the Knights at age 18, and then ideally we would waive any membership dues for them or their council until they get out of college or hit 25, whatever that is. Right. But if we can start turning the numbers of people who are leaving the church at these ages, that's going to pay dividends down the road.
1: Let's talk about sort of your favorite program, if you have a favorite program.
2: So that's like asking a dad who's his favorite child, because quite frankly, I love all the programs. Now, I will tell you, the focus program for me is Pennies for Heaven in the faith, and that is a program that we support vocations. And each year, councils will donate money. And we donate $70,000-$80,000 a year to the three dioceses, and oftentimes to Bishop White Seminary. So that's a program that I want to emphasize and see if we can increase that. In the community, Coats for Kids has just wrapped up. Our chairman for that, Mike Winkler, is a retired Army colonel and a teacher, and he has an absolute passion for this. I believe that more than 600 cases of coats were purchased this year, and those will be matched by Supreme. So that's probably another 12, 14,000 coats going on kids this year.
1: Yeah, I know Mike's goal was to improve on the numbers he had last year, and if I had to guess, he will exceed those.
2: Yeah.
1: Under faith, you know, you've got Pennies from Heaven that helps support the Archdiocese, but the other is the RSVP program, where the money that is raised by councils goes to give that little $500 to a seminarian. And some councils support multiple seminarians. Some can only afford to support one.
2: Right. And part of that program, too, is the councils oftentimes will send them a Christmas card,
1: right,
2: a birthday card, just let them know that we're praying for them. I mean, again, this will be the generation of priests that will be serving our grandchildren.
1: Right.
2: So we want to help them as much as we can.
1: Right. Couple other ones real quick that are going right now. And
2: so there's one program. It would fit in faith, but the Mexican Martyr Relic Tour is going on. And this is a reliquary that was given to the Supreme Knight from the Mexican jurisdictions about 20 years ago.
1: Mm-hmm.
2: But it has actual relics from six priests who were Knights of Columbus, who died in the Cristeros Revolution in Mexico.
1: Mm-hmm.
2: So that just crossed the border last week from Oregon, is working its way up through Western Washington, will then go into Central Washington, and then I believe it's on the 18th of September, will exit Spokane and transit over to Idaho, continuing on. So there are...
1: Similar to what we did with the McGivney relics earlier in the year.
2: Exactly.
1: Yeah.
2: But what a wonderful opportunity for people to come and to see the reliquary and perhaps make their rosary into a third class relic.
1: Right. Well, and I'd like to thank Tom Williams, our state deputy, for joining me here this afternoon. And this is Tim Dunn, the communications director for the Washington State Council of the Knights of Columbus, saying thank you and have a wonderful day.
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12: 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Now, here's your host, Deacon Jeff Drzemski.
13: Greetings and welcome to the Catholic Cafe. I'm Deacon Jeff, sitting in the luxurious corner booth of the Catholic Cafe. Venerable Tom Dorrian.
14: Hello.
13: Has presented himself before us.
14: Thank you, sir.
13: I'm so glad you're here.
14: Thanks for having me.
13: And of course, we got Ziggy Rodriguez.
15: That's me.
13: And I'm so glad, and people don't know what your real name is.
15: I tell them
13: it's Ziggy. No, it's not. It's Ziggy.
15: Yes, that's right. I was baptized under Ziggy.
13: Yes, exactly right.
14: The patron
13: saint. Ziggy, little known saint.
15: My full name was Zigzag, you know.
13: Yes, that's right.
14: Zigzag.
15: It's a good description of the journey I had prior to.
13: I think it's actually
15: still on that zigzag, baby.
13: Yes. So we're going to talk about weeds and wheat today because.
14: Can we give a shout out real quickly?
13: Yeah, let's do that.
14: Remember Mary?
13: Mary?
14: I just met Mary. I can't remember Mary's last name. She's good buds with you. She's a like a freak for this show.
13: You know about Mary Matthews?
14: I think so.
13: Yeah. Yeah, Mary and Wayne.
14: Yeah.
13: I did marriage prep for them.
14: Yeah.
13: Time with her. Hi, Mary.
14: Yeah. She loves the show.
13: Wayne's not listening.
14: She loves the show.
13: Wayne's
14: she loves it so much, it's like way over the top.
13: So we have to
14: give her a shout out.
13: Well, I'm so glad she's listening. All of our faithful and loyal listeners, we love you all.
14: Yeah.
13: So we're so glad that you do that.
14: I interrupted. I'm sorry.
13: No, you're okay because you were getting us down into the weeds.
14: Yes, I was.
13: Let's talk about the wheat now.
14: Oh, that's nice. Well played.
13: So we've heard the parable. So on the 16th Sunday of Ordinary Time in Year A, we've got the parable of the weeds and the wheat, It comes to us from the Gospel of Matthew in the 13th chapter. And there's a long form and a short form. And, it's like very common. We've all heard of it. Now, this is not the sower and the seeds. This is the weeds growing with the wheat. I'll just read through it. Jesus proposed another parable to the crowd. By the way, parable. So parables, a lot of people don't realize where the word parable come from.
14: Okay.
13: It starts early on. No, it doesn't. No, that's not right. That's not correct.
15: I'm just kidding.
13: We don't speak error here on the Catholic Cafe. We only speak truth. And so factually, where the word parable comes from, as it was a story that was told by Jesus, it starts, a man had a pair of bulls. And then the rest is history. All right, sorry about that. So Jesus proposed another parable to the crowd, saying, the kingdom of heaven may be likened to a man who sowed good seed in his field. While everyone was asleep, his enemy came and sowed weeds all through the wheat, and then went off. When the crop grew and bore fruit, the weeds appeared as well. The slaves of the householder came to him and said, Master, did you not sow good seed in your field? Where have the weeds come from? He answered, An enemy has done this. His slaves said to him, Do you want us to go and pull them up? He replied, No, if you pull up the weeds, you might uproot the wheat along with them. Let them grow together until harvest. Then at harvest time, I will say to the harvesters, first collect the seeds and tie them in bundles for burning, but gather the wheat into my barn. First collect the weeds. Right. He proposed another parable. The kingdom of heaven is like a mustard seed. We've heard that one before. He spoke to him another parable. The kingdom of heaven is like yeast. We heard about that one before. Then it goes on and says this. All these things Jesus spoke to the crowds in parables. He spoke to them only in parables to fulfill what had been said through the prophet. I will open my mouth in parables. I will announce what has lain hidden from the foundation of the world. Then he goes off. They go out and behind the scenes, and Jesus explains because they say, Master, what does this mean? We don't understand this, and he explains it all to them. So it's a longer reading. The most important part I wanted to kind of talk about was the weeds and the wheat, and of course the parable, the whole idea. Like why Jesus would speak in parables, not just to fulfill. Certainly says he did it only in parables to fulfill. what the prophets had said, you know, he would come speaking parables. But I think also it's practical, because they're all mostly agrarian, and they're not going to be, there's not going to be many high schools, you know, there's not going to be colleges around there. There's not many learned people, you know, not a lot of book learning because there's not a lot of books, you know, so it's just not a lot of education going on. And so when you speak in practical, these parables are like stories that they can understand. So truth is told through these stories that make sense to them. And after reading a little bit about the parable of the weeds and the wheat, I come to find out that that back in, 2,000 years ago in the Middle East, where they grew wheat, there still is today a weed called darnel. I don't know if you've ever heard of darnel before. It's not the guy that lives down the street. Darnell, get inside this house right now, down south. It's not Darnell, but it's called Darnell, D-A-R-N-E-L. I didn't know anything about Darnell, but I looked it up. Darnell is a weed that grows with wheat.
14: Looks and it's just like it.
13: Yeah, it's basically a mimic. Mm-hmm. And so the early stages of wheat and the early stages of darnel are almost exactly the same. And so darnel grows, but darnel is poisonous. In a large enough quantity, it will kill a human, right? But at the very least, it will make you sick, make you dizzy, ill, whatever. And so it's a mimic. It's one of nature's mimics. So it grows along with. So as it's growing with the wheat, these local agrarian people, farmers, they'd all know well about there's wheat, and then there's this weed that grows with it that is not, that you have to wait until the end, because when it matures, then you can see the difference, because it doesn't have the grains of like wheat does. And so you're not going to have that. So you separate it at the end. It's an extra process. It's kind of a pain, but it's a mimic. Now, I was fascinated by all this, because in my mind, what is that parable teaching us? You know, that there's bad and there's evil mixed in with the good, right? And it doesn't come from God. It comes from the devil. It's sown by the enemy. And so the Son of Man, Jesus says later in that scripture, he'll say the Son of Man is the one that sows good seed. So the word that comes forth from the mouth of God. So what Jesus says, what he teaches, what he professes to be true, that's all good. But then the devil comes and wants to mess it up. And so he's got this weed that looks just like the wheat that would tempt you and make you think that it's something good. And I started thinking, like, that's the world that we live in right now. Mm-hmm. All the things that, you know, there's a lot of people that are doing a lot of bad things, and I don't think those people realize just how bad they are, the things are, and how they've gone astray, and they basically have fallen for the mimic. They have fallen for that which looks good. It looks like it's supposed to be good. Isn't this person perfectly good? Isn't it the same? This is, we're all doing good stuff here. It's like, no, that's a poison. You're taking part in a poison, and you're not discerning the goodness of the wheat, right, that God has planted and prepared and given to us to fortify us, but also to sustain us. And we fall for this wheat in the world, or the weeds in the world, and then we basically get swallowed up and eaten by the weeds, and that's really a bad thing. And it makes me think that, you know, because I also saw a parallel to this, and we all know the name of the devil in the fallen angel that becomes the devil, that is the devil from the beginning of creation. And that's, we hear the great Satan, but his name is Lucifer, the angel Lucifer. And if you look at the name Lucifer, what does it literally mean? It means light bearer. Yeah, bringer of light. And so it's like, stop, wait. So what you're saying to me is the devil is a bringer of light? No. This is like a mimic again.
14: He's the Darnell of light.
13: He's the Darnell. He's the Darnell of the spirit world. He appears as wheat. He appears good. So he comes to you and he whispers in your ear and says, you know, this would feel good. This is a good way to go. This is what really, if you want to be more like God, if you want to be God-like, if you want to have all these powers, if you want everything that you want, you can have. I can give it to you. He's the bringer of, I'll just put air quotes around light, because it's not actually light, it's a mimic of light. And so he is the Darnell, and he tempts people because he tries to look just like the good, but he's not the good. And that's why I think this parable is so powerful, because it's not just about like, oh man, now we got to go and sift through all this harvest and try to figure out, because it also speaks to the harvest at the end of time, that all of us will be sifted like wheat. All of us will be in the harvest, all of us in the great judgment, God is going to go through, and all of that which is actually wheat will be gathered in the barn, and all that is not wheat, which is weeds, which is darnel, which is mimic, which is poison, because we've consumed so much poison, all that has fallen to the weeds will be gathered up and burned as chaff. And that's a bad thing. And so this is like, to me, very eye-opening about the world that we live in today.
15: Oh, sure, yeah. And I'm reminded, I think it was the prophet Joel talks about how the day will come where good will be called evil and evil will be called good.
13: Yeah.
15: Right? And I think we're living in that time. And if we look at people, you know, like the newest movement within Satanism, because there's been different movements, you know, before it was like sort of magic and witchcraft oriented, and then there was a period.
13: They would wear all the big robes and have the candles and all that kind of stuff to make it look like a religious service.
15: Right, and then in the period of the 70s, you had sort of the more the hedonistic, atheistic side of it. But now, with this group Temple of Satan, not to give them undue attention, but if you read what they, and I'm not recommending that that you go to their website or read this stuff, because, you know, it's good to kind of stay clear of all of that.
13: Leave it to those who zigzag.
15: Yeah,
13: who are able to duck and
15: exactly.
13: cover when it's appropriate.
15: But what their messaging is that they're there to reach out to the people who have been hurt by the church, marginalized by the church, you know, and so they point to a lot of social issues that are associated commonly with wokeism, right? And saying these people were hurt by the church, and we're here to bring them in, and you know, but they're bringing them in around a statue of a demon, and are saying hail blank, you know, and you know, they will identify themselves as a political movement. They'll say, you know, it's not really religious, it's more political movement, and they do lawsuits of saying, well, if you're going to have the Ten Commandments, we're going to have the statue of this demon, you know, instead or right next to it, and citing constitutional law as the basis for it.
13: Again, that's Darnell.
15: Right, exactly. Right? These people are convinced.
13: You get yours, we get ours, right? Everybody gets one. And we're all happy. We coexist.
15: Yes, they're convinced that this is what they're actually doing is good. You know, and it's funny because St. Thomas Aquinas, he teaches, you know, human beings were created to pursue the good. And generally speaking, when people pursue evil, they're pursuing evil under the aspect of the good. It's not that they're saying actively, I'm just really hungry for evil. It's more they're confused about what is good and are pursuing that which is evil, convincing themselves that they're actually pursuing a good.
13: Yeah.
15: And this lines up perfectly with what you're describing with the Darnell.
13: Yeah, and it's interesting because you talk about, like, one of the things I was kind of starting to get to, and as I was talking, is like, I don't think all these people are all bad, right?
15: No,
13: I think
15: that
13: people do things for good reasons. They think they're doing good. And so I would say, I worry about the, like, I don't know, the gullible, the followers, the ones who are just like, well, this is just like everything else, isn't it? Right? And so there are people, I think, that are bad, that know that it is a religion, that it's an irreligion, that it's a anti-religion, that it's against all that is good and holy, right? There are people, it's kind of like people that fall for certain things, like, well, maybe Freemasonry. You know, at certain levels, you on the outside, it's like, well, aren't these a bunch of kind of like guys with little fez hats and have a little group together, and they have a dinner on Tuesday nights, and then they get in the big parades, and they drive the little clown cars, and they get out, and, you know, whatever, or they have a big circus, or they help kids, you know, burn victims or whatever, and they're doing good things. But as you get further and further into the secret society, you get further and further into the ranks, you start realizing that you're basically you're worshiping an antichrist figure. You're worshiping that which is not good and holy. And so it's like it starts as this, plea for all who have in their hearts, the law of God is written on your hearts, and you desire good. So a lot of people they desire good. We do good things. We're good. We're do-gooders, mm-hmm. right? We do good deeds. And yet what you don't realize is those are just like, that's darnel. That is like it's mimicking which is good. But when it starts to count, when it matures, now it's poison.
15: I feel so bad if we have any listener named Darnell.
13: Yeah, poor Darnell. I am so sorry to all the Darnells who happen to be listening right now. Send me an email and I will issue you a personal apology.
14: I'm willing to make a wager we don't.
13: We don't have a Darnell?
14: No.
13: I don't know. You never know, though.
14: You never know.
13: I certainly don't think we have a poisonous mimic, yeah. Out there. Because if you're listening to Catholic Cafe, you're at least listening to something that's good. I promise you, this one is not Luciferian. It is not. We bring the right light to all that is to all that's holy. There's also other ways to look at this particular reading. We love our Protestant brothers and sisters.
15: Sure.
13: Here the separated brothers and sisters in Christ, but also we see there are errors in Protestant theology. Where it does not align with Catholic theology at all. So it's not like everybody's just happily going along their merry way. And doesn't mean that Protestants are going to hell either. It means that there is truth. There is some shared truth between Protestantism and Catholicism, but there are also differences.
15: Well, sure. So when I read this parable, something that comes to mind is there was a time in my college days where I was studying the writings of Luther, in the Protestant Reformation in college, and studying the writings of Martin Luther. And there was a big emphasis in some of his writings on, hey, we're the church of the elect. The Catholic Church, they've got a mix of some good and bad people, but we're the church of the elect. We're the church of the clean, They wanted to kind of carve themselves out.
13: That's right, and that's all the part about the imputed righteousness and being his view, the dung covered by snow, right?
15: Yes.
13: So we're all elect and chosen. In other words, this is part of that once saved, always saved theology that develops out of this, which is we're going to heaven, and you can know you're going to go to heaven.
15: Right, exactly. And it's funny, though, because before returning to the parable, I remember speaking to somebody here at Memphis. We had there's a major Baptist church, the Bellevue Baptist Church. There's a couple of major Baptist churches in Memphis, Tennessee, but yeah. Bellevue was under Adrian Rogers, and he was fairly famous as a Baptist preacher in the Southern Baptist tradition. And a friend of mine spoke to him during the heyday and asked, "Hey, how many people here are actually saved?" And he said about 10 to 15%, which is mind blowing because they create the image of this is everyone here is saved or about to be saved.
13: And right? I imagine if he actually said that, I know this wasn't like a public conversation.
15: No, it was a heart to heart. It was a private heart to heart conversation.
13: And I would imagine that he maybe lamented.
15: Oh, I'm
13: that
15: sure.
13: Number. I don't think he was going, "Oh, there's only 15%."
15: Yeah.
13: But I also imagine he probably didn't want to have that bumper sticker out there that said "once saved, always saved." It's easy; just say these words.
15: Right. Well, and that number of 10 to 15% kind of lines up with stuff that there's been demographic studies of the Catholic Church of what percentage of any given parish is actually active,
13: very active, doing
15: volunteering. It's about 10 to 15%, give or take.
13: Yeah.
15: But the reason I share all this is, if you look at the parable, what does it paint the picture of the church being? It paints the picture of the church being a church where the weeds and the wheat grow together until the end of time. So what does that mean? It means you don't have, there is no such thing of, oh, this is the church of the elect. The only church of the elect that we're going to have is on the other side of eternity. You've got the church triumphant.
13: Yeah.
15: Sure. Yes, right? But in terms of, the church militant having the squeaky clean soul infantry, it's you're going to have the weeds and the wheat growing together. It's not until the end of time that they are separated out. And I think that also points to the universality of the church, that the church is going to be, you know, proclaiming the word of God to the world. The enemy is going to be sowing the seeds. The weeds and the wheat will grow together, right? And I think so. The universality of the church, of course, another word for universal is Catholic, right? Yeah. And so I think that it just, this parable is a very powerful sort of counterpoison, I guess you could say, to some of the misunderstandings.
2: Antidote.
15: There you go. That to some of the misunderstandings that arose with writings from people like Martin Luther.
2: That's why you shouldn't stray from the church. I mean, this is why you don't leave the church. Don't leave the safety of the boat, the bark of Peter. You know, you were mentioning the elect, and where that comes from, that concept. The worry here is that people who might perceive themselves as a member of an elect group, like, in other words, don't judge before the judgment. Mm-hmm. Right? Don't say, "Oh, I'm in. I'm definitely in." This is the problem with the once saved, always saved problem. Because with that theology, there are so many scriptures that speak specifically about, St. Paul talking about working out of salvation with fear and trembling.
15: Yeah.
2: About people like in Hebrews, where it's talking about, being. Seeing the light and then getting entangled in the weeds, right? And so this, like, there's several notions in Scripture that basically go directly against once saved, always saved, and the idea that there is an elect, there's a group of people that are chosen, and that they are, no matter what happens, they're not going to lose salvation. Because that also cuts directly against the concept of free will, of free love, of choosing God, to loving him freely of your own free will, which is what he desires, right? And why it's necessary that up until the moment you die, you can reject God, right? And that's the worry. So, some people might look in the mirror and go, like, well, I know I'm going to heaven. And I've heard that so many times. In the Deep South, we hear that a lot. Mm-hmm. We hear that from people who... I don't know about you, but I know. And I've always thought, like, if I ever said that, I'd be thinking to my... Because I can't judge other people and why they would say that. But I can say that if I said it, it'd be me trying to convince myself that it's true. Right? And I don't have faith that I can say it that way. And a lot of people feel like, see, this is what's wrong with being Catholic. Right? You wouldn't you like to know? It's like, yeah, I would like to know. But you can't know... because of the weeds that are growing amongst us, and I might be a weed. And so I always strive towards the good, towards, you know, discerning that which is holy and that which is good, and following the ways of the church that was established by Jesus Christ. And if I'm doing that, then I'm way more likely to be encountered among the wheat and not among the weeds.
15: Yes, and I think we can also take this parable, also apply it to ourselves and our own life. And, you know, we were talking about the culture today. The culture's got a lot of lies. And I mean, traditionally the enemy is described as being the devil, the flesh, and the world, right? The messaging of the world. And I think also we need to be careful, you know, in thinking about the darnel that is trying to make its way into our own hearts. And it can be very simple stuff. Right? Because at the end of the day, all the enemy has to do is sprinkle a little glitter on one thing to where we start getting attracted to one thing. We're like, I can't live without that. And all of a sudden, it can become an idol. It could be something stupid like, oh, boy, if only I had this particular car, or something really superficial.
2: So you're saying glitter is bad.
15: Glitter, yeah.
2: So don't go to those craft stores. Don't go down the glitter aisle.
15: Glitter is anathema.
14: Glitter is bad, actually.
2: But you can't vacuum it up.
15: Now people from Radio Land are going to send glitter bombs to your...
2: Yes, I deserve it.
15: But at the end of the day, we have to... On one hand, it's easy for us to look out into the world and say, hey, this person is with the darnel and this group is with the darnel. But that darnel comes in many different species, so to speak. Yeah. And it's trying to make its way into our hearts. Mm-hmm. And it can make its way into our hearts in ways that really are not obvious. And so we have to always try to maintain just surrendering all to God the best we can and trying to receive Him the best we can, because we can have the life choked out of us by that darnel sooner than later, and then we can end up being part of the problem and not part of the answer.
13: 100% correct. And that's exactly why we need to always be aware, be wary, question everything, test everything according to Scripture, but also according to the tradition, the teaching, the sacred tradition of the church. You know, and then you'll realize, you'll start to see. Sometimes we get deceived. Sometimes we fall into certain traps. But usually, you know, the way it is with me is, you know, I try to live a good life. I really do. And then when something bad happens, or if I do something that is questionable or even bad, I feel it almost immediately, and I think that's that good conscience that is that I try to form with the church. And the more we do that, and the more we surround ourselves by those who are wheat, right? And you can judge them, you know, you can see, you know, by their fruits, you will know them, and you will know goodness, and just align yourself with goodness, and be, you know, be affected, be influenced by the goodness. And then good things are going to happen, and you can overcome the weeds, the darnel that try to tempt you and try to lead you into lead you away from the light, coming to you as light. And that's why, you know, turn your back on Lucifer, turn your back on all that is unholy, and cling to that which is holy. And most importantly, be not deceived by the evil one. Be not deceived by the darnel. There's so much competing stuff out there. So much stuff that I think to some of us looks good. Looks like it's an okay thing. But Satan wants no more than just to fool you into thinking that there are good things that are actually bad for you. And so this is why this parable of the weeds and the wheat is so important to us, that we need not to be deceived by this. We need to know that Jesus loves us, wants the best for us, and always tells us what is good, and we can do no bad by following Him. Hail Mary, full of grace, the Lord is with thee. Blessed art thou among women, and blessed is the fruit of thy womb, Jesus. Holy Mary, Mother of God, pray for us sinners, now and at the hour of our death. Amen.
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23: Jesus called the Holy Spirit the Advocate. An advocate is one who builds you up. He's got your back, and he'll go to bat for you. The opposite of an advocate is an accuser. Revelation calls the devil the accuser. An accuser deflates you and rips you down. You are in the midst of an epic spiritual battle between the advocate and the accuser, and the battlefront is your mind. Have you been listening to the accuser who tells you you're broken and can't be fixed? 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Whose side are you going to be on today? 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
3: This is an EWTN News Link. I'm Anna Mitchell from the Sunrise Morning Show. The bishops of France are denouncing the National Assembly's vote earlier this week to legalize assisted dying in the country. OSV News reports the bishops have released a statement lamenting that a fair debate was thwarted by ideology, and they said, quote, "The poorest are likely to be the first to pay the price. Not wanting to be a burden on their children or grandchildren, elderly people in precarious situations may feel pressured to die," end quote. And at least two people have died as major flash flooding hits parts of Texas Hill Country and the Big Bend region. South Central Texas has been battered by heavy rain since Monday, with more than 2 million people still facing the threat of additional rounds of torrential rain throughout the day today. For more news with a Catholic perspective, visit EWTNnews.com. Take Two with Jerry and Debbie starts now.

Hi there, and welcome to your show, Take Two with Jerry and Debbie and you. And you are the person we wait for, we long for, we pray for, and we're super excited about this particular episode because we're going to describe our life today. That's the title of the show. Describe your life today. How, if you were in an elevator, okay, and you were just going up a couple floors with somebody in an elevator, so that takes a, what, less than a minute, maybe close to a minute, and they said, how are you doing today? How's your life going? How would you answer? Would you say that you're blessed? Would you say that, you know, everything's going your way, you're enjoying life, you're living your best life, you know, you're so excited to have your relationship with God? What would you say? How would you describe your life today? Or maybe you would say, you're depressed. You're bummed out. You're missing out on so many things. You have a lot of regrets, maybe some shame, some embarrassment, you know, or you're living, you know, in sin or something of that nature. Describe your life today. Okay, here's how it's going to work today. You need to call in right now. You can't get started with your weekend yet. I need your take on this. You can call or text to this number, 1-833-288-3986. That's the number. A great way to remember it is 1-833-288-EWTN. Okay, so you can call or text to that exact number, and I want you to share. You can keep names private, keep anything private. I don't want you to, you know, blast it to the world how you're doing if you're not doing so well, but you can talk about it in a way we can maintain your privacy and respect the details, but we can help others through this today. So describe your life today, not what it was like in the past, not what you're hoping for in the future, how it is today. Why? Because this is the day the Lord has made. Let us rejoice and be glad. So describe your life today for us to learn and grow. We can have some great conversations. Maybe we can put in some, weave in some life skills, whatever works for you, but I do need your participation. So phone lines are now open. Start calling. If you're driving, pull over safely to the side of the road. Be one of the first calls to come in and lead the discussion at 1-833-288-EWTN. That's 833-288-3986. Okay, like we always do on the show, when Jerry's on with us, he's still on a silent retreat for the month of July. He'll be back with us in August. We're super excited to hear all the details of the silent retreat. But we always, when Jerry and I are on, we share from our own personal experience and what's going on in our life, because we feel it's only fair to we want to invite you to contribute to the episode. But we're not asking you to do something that we're unwilling to do. So we should answer honestly and be very transparent and full disclosure. So here you go. Describe your life today. If I was in an elevator and somebody said, like, how's your life going? I would actually say blessed, because I'm still standing. I'm still vertical. I've been through a lot of health issues since 2018. I had a first round of cancer in 1994, but in 2018, it got worse with so many things, and I just feel very blessed to still be standing, and I'm excited that I get to talk about the Lord with the Take Two family, because you guys are awesome and I love you so very much, and your prayers have sustained me. Absolutely, I could feel your prayers, so I do feel blessed. I would answer that way, that I feel it's blessed. Now, if you were going to ask me, what do I think about when I review my past? You know, the past is kind of depressing, I'll be honest with you. How about going forward in the future? I'm excited because with God, all things are possible. You know, if you're watching on any of the social media streams, and by the way, I'm waving to you guys. Hi, guys. You'll see real big and bold behind me is a metal spiritual art on the back of the wall of my office. And it says, what does it say? Matthew 19:26, with God, all things are possible. Doesn't say when he's in a good mood or some things are possible. You know, it doesn't say that. It says, with God, all things are possible. So I believe that. And that's kind of my motto that I kind of put out there any which way I can. I have that particular scripture verse several places in my home just to remind me, because that's what these beautiful
spiritual art can do for us. It gets us kind of focused, right? So I want to hear from you. I disclosed how my life is going today. How is your life? How would you describe your life today? Do you need some prayers? Do you want to talk about things? Do you want to praise God for things? Do you want to share certain, you know, maybe this is the first time you ever thought of it like that, to actually describe your life today. Maybe you're just thinking, well, this is like Groundhog Day. I'm doing the same thing over and over again, right? And to have these challenging kind of questions and thoughts to put out there, it's really interesting because we can go deep as you want to go, okay? So let's really fill up the phone lines, really pick up every open phone line for this first set of calls, and I would love to have a discussion with you. Please consider being a first-time caller. You don't have to be Catholic to call in, but if you started with your weekend, we're going to miss out on an hour that we could really use wisely to help others be formed in the faith. So I'm asking you, if you feel the prompting of the Holy Spirit, and that means that we believe that it is indeed the Holy Spirit. And so if you could say yes, because you have to cooperate, okay? The Holy Spirit's not going to be knocking on your door and saying, come on, pick up that phone. You've got to say yes. So say yes, lean into the Spirit, and describe your life today. 833-288-EWTN. That's 833-288-3986. And in addition, on the prayer book, I did bring the prayer book out. I spoke about yesterday that we are praying for Canada and all the fires that are happening, and we're now also praying for all the air quality that's spreading through the U.S. and a lot of people are getting sick. So we are praying. We're staying well aware and up to speed on all the news alerts that are coming out. So we do need a lot of prayers for people. They're struggling, especially the seniors, the elderly, because the air quality is horrible in so many places because of the fires. So let's really pray for people. Okay, we got a couple open phone lines. That's it. Come on, you guys. It's Friday. Thank goodness it's Friday, right? Let's really make the most of this episode. I'm in a really good mood, so this is a great time for you to call in. 833-288-EWTN. Again, that's 833-288-3986. And I'll be right back.

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6: 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Not yesterday, not what we're hoping for, not what we wish for, not what we daydream about. Where we're at today. How do you feel today? 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
7: Hello.
6: Hello. Go right ahead.
7: Good morning.
6: Good morning.
7: Good afternoon.
6: Yeah, either way, it works for me. Go ahead.
7: nothing. I just, you know, you had just, I was just saying to the person I spoke to a moment ago, like, I kind of didn't, I had some, I built up some courage to call in because it's been a long time.
6: Mm-hmm.
7: I'm getting emotional. I don't know why. But the reason I called is because, you know, you said, how's your life today? So just, again, thinking about how maybe other people are having the same thing. Like, my life today is great. Really good. You know, I have a good job and, you know, overall, good. But also, like, very much, like, daily, like, I'm, it's not good in some ways because I'm very discerning every day because I'm, like, in the secular world. Mm-hmm. And I grew up in a very, like, good Catholic family. And with that, like, you know, you're sheltered. And in a good way.
6: Mm-hmm.
7: So now, you know, I'm originally from, like, kind of dairy farm country, New York. And now I'm down in Florida. And, you know, it's very much beach life and superficial stuff. And I have very, very many friends. I'm in a big social scene, and I'm really lucky to have that support, and it's really nice. But, you know, so every day is still, like, internal struggle of, like, trying to not be distracted mm-hmm. by all of that, you know? You know, so some days, you know, going to a big party, and it's such a great time, and you have so many friends and you're popular and all this, but then also you wake up and you're like, man, I missed church again. And, you know, now it's been months since I've gone, and every day is like a thought about it, but making it actionably like a priority. And, you know, I listen to EWTN all the time in the morning when I'm getting ready, and I talk to friends about faith and everything. And some of them don't want to hear it, and some of them do.
6: Mm-hmm.
7: And, so yeah, just more and more and, you know, kind of a good light. And I think just even hearing you this morning on the station saying, hey, you know, maybe, you know, the Holy Spirit's calling out to you and, like, get out to somebody else. It's like, I love listening to the station because, like, it helps me when everybody else is talking. So,
6: mm-hmm.
7: Yeah, that's it. I just wanted to talk about my day with that, just the

0: My life is good, but definitely discerning each day and, like, knowing that I need to make other decisions than what I'm actually doing in regular daily life.
1: Sure,
0: you know?
1: Sure. I think we all face that, too. You know, that life is about choices, right? What we're going to spend our time doing. Kayla, you're so awesome. I'm glad you're leading this discussion. Let me just ask you this question. I don't want to, you know, trigger you in any way, but I just, you got emotional at the beginning. Were you just a little nervous coming back to the show, or was there something that was welling up inside of you? I'm just curious.
0: No, I like I said, I was, like, trying to get the courage to come on because I don't know, in a way, like, this felt like, for me, even doing it, like, a step back in the right direction, you know? Like, instead of, like, just listening to the show and, like, mm-hmm. you know, hopping in my car and I'm going to be heading to work in a few minutes here, but, like, actually stopping and making an action mm-hmm. To participate in, like, in this kind of conversation, and this is, like, the stuff that I want to get back to. So I'm kind of emotional, like, in a good way about that, because it's just, like, a guy calling out to me again, you know?
1: I love that. I love that. Okay, I put you in the prayer book for continued blessings, and I love that you're leading the. You have, you know, started the discussion for all of us here, because the phone lines are lighting up. So you really prompted others. You motivated others to call in. So I want to thank you so very much. And thanks. I just love how you shared from your heart. I think it's so important. I love how you started out with, you know, your life is great. You have a good job and everything. But then you were talking about what you encounter on a day to day basis, and we all face that. You know, the choices we make are either going to really help us plant the kind of the seeds for all of eternity, or we're kind of just, you know, doing life and kind of somewhat going into that, you know, kind of shallow way of how life can be at times, just with activities and things of that nature. But I tell you what, you know, there's a balance. There's, you know, there's a healthy moderation too, you know, so God wants us to enjoy life, right? He wants us to enjoy, because Jesus said, I came for you to have life and to have it to the full. What does that mean? Well, it also means that for us to experience life. So do you think you're experiencing life well?
0: I could be better.
1: You could be better.
0: Being aware makes it, and being aware in a beautiful way, it's beautiful. It's ignorance is bliss, but being aware is, like, you know, I just know there's better than what I have, you know? So it makes me sad that I'm choosing something else.
1: Well,
0: and
1: you
0: I don't want to choose something else.
1: Right, but as you get stronger spiritually, right, as you keep a healthy, you know, disciplined prayer life, you will build those spiritual muscles to make the like better decisions for yourself. That's just the way it works. That's how the saints did it, right?
0: Exactly.
1: Yeah. Yeah. It's so funny, Kayla, funny meaning ironic, that you called in and you were the one kicking off this discussion, because just this morning I had Catholic radio on, of course, and I was listening, and I caught part, as I was getting ready for the show, I caught part of what the person was saying on air, and I hope I grasped it correctly, but he was talking about something about, you know, when we die, we are separated from our bodies, you know, until we get our glorified bodies. So we're separated. And it's so interesting, because he was saying that when we die and we go into the next life, for eternity, if we're holding on to the things that we liked to do on earth, it's very tormenting to the spirit, because you're a soul without a body. So he said, imagine being tormented, you know, mentally, of thinking of something that you missed, and you can't participate because you don't have your body. And it was so interesting, and I believe where he was going with this is, you know, this art of detachment and recognizing that you don't want to be attached to anything of the earthly kind of desires or fun things to do or things of that nature, because when we die, there's going to be that strange dynamic. It was interesting. I know I'm not doing it justice. I have to go back and listen to that program again, but it was so fascinating, because I thought, wow, that's a good way of looking at it. A soul would actually be tormented because they wouldn't be with their body. Any comments on that? I'm just curious of what I just shared.
0: Yes. Yeah. Thank you.
1: Mm-hmm. Well, yeah, it's interesting. I got to think about it more. But you gave us a lot to really digest and really contemplate today and move in a direction that's going to be really spiritually healthy for us. Kayla, you're awesome. Call us again. And so now you're going to have a beautiful day at work. We're going to be praying for extra blessings for you today. So thank you, Kayla. Okay, so I wanted to share our producer, Michael, did answer the question, you know, or finished the sentence, you know, describe your life today, ... And Michael said that it's like a metamorphosis. It's a positive growth spurt he is in. And I think that's a beautiful concept to really think about, a positive growth spurt. And we're called to do that. We're called to challenge ourselves, or God will present circumstances and scenarios to challenge us, right? And so that we can get stronger on this journey. You know, we're pilgrims on a journey headed back to God, right? So it's very interesting. So I love that he's on a positive growth spurt. I think that's really cool. And I put him and his family in the book as well. Okay, Margie is up next in Bismarck, North Dakota on Real Presence Radio. Hi, Margie. Welcome.
2: Thank you. How am I today? I'm full of gratitude. I truly live my life with an attitude of gratitude. And no matter what I face in a day, even if it's bad, my gratitude for that is I know the difference. And for that, I am grateful.
1: Mm. Wow. Margie, were you always like this, or did you learn this as you lived longer on this earth?
2: I've learned it as I live longer on this earth. Mm-hmm. And I have discovered that if I'm angry, I don't have the ability to be happy. Anger is only one letter away from danger. And I will not allow myself to be angry. There's always something to be grateful for. And when I encounter something that I feel might be overwhelming, I just say, Jesus, I surrender this to you. I'm grateful you are in my life. Now, please help me. And it works. Attitude of gratitude.
1: Well, Margie, I so agree with you 1,000%. And, you know, that is the first time I've ever heard anger is one letter away from danger, right? And
2: yes.
1: One letter. Is that how you said it? Anger is one letter away from danger. Okay.
2: Yes.
1: Wow. That is so powerful. If I may, Margie, I need to use that in life coaching, because that is so amazing what you said, because it is that aha moment where you think of all the times that we have held on to anger, right? And what does it do?
2: Right.
1: It brings danger to our soul, because we could sin. It brings danger to, if we have communication with somebody else, because we could have an argument, we could sever a relationship. It could bring danger it just in our choices going forward, because I know a lot of people, Margie, that when they get angry, their anger makes them go to a bar and drink a lot. And that's dangerous. Yeah.
2: Yep.
1: Wow.
2: So just trust in Jesus, divine mercy. I surrender to Jesus, and I am grateful. So that's how my life is today. I'm a happy, good person.
1: Yes, you are. Yes, you are. And you're beautiful inside and out. We can tell, Margie. I put you in the prayer book for continued blessings for you. I love this attitude of gratitude. We've done shows on it. Very popular. Thank you so much for weighing in and giving us your wisdom on this, Margie. You're awesome.
2: Oh, you're so welcome. Thank you so much. Bye-bye.
1: Thank you. Bye-bye for now. Call us again, definitely. Okay, this is incredible. We're having a great discussion. Okay, we do have an open phone line if you have something to say about this. We want you to describe your life today. Not yesterday, not 10 years from now, today. How are you doing? We're kind of taking a pulse. Could you kind of weigh in on this? I can't read your mind. You got to either call in or text in. and you can't get started with your weekend yet because that really bums me out. I like to have a really robust, vibrant show before we go into the weekend. So fill up the rest of those phone lines at 833-288-EWTN or text us 833-288-3986. Describe your life today. I'm going to start with just to say hello and welcome Aaron from Central Ohio on the St. Gabriel Radio app. Aaron, just to let you know, we have a break coming up in just a couple minutes, but I wanted to get started, so welcome.
3: Thank you.
1: Go right ahead.
3: Oh, hi. So I'm kind of in a season of trust and surrender in my life right now. I'm pregnant, and we have a hopeful farm, I would say. So we have some chickens. And with this weather here, I mean, the visibility is so bad. The smoke is so bad. I can't do anything to help my chickens. Mm-hmm. I can escape in the air conditioner. They can't. And so it's just something to surrender up in trust. And a big prayer intention for all the farmers out there that are in the same situation, because they have to go out in this weather. They have to breathe in this smoke, and so do their animals. And so many people are relying on this agriculture for their livelihood and for their food.
1: We know because we've been watching the news reports. It's devastating, and so we're praying absolutely. If there's anything else you think we can do, you know, let me know. Other than prayer, I mean, we believe in the power of prayer, so we definitely will do that. But if there's anything else you think we could do, by all means, share it with us. But Aaron, I'll tell you, you know, trust and surrender. You're right. I mean, when things like this, natural disasters happen, and then we suffer the residual effects of it, and this kind of thing with the air quality happening, it's going to affect, you know, people's lives, their livelihood. I mean, it's devastating, and we do, but that should be a call to all of us to really get those prayers even more intense and more focused, right? Because we will get God's attention if we stick together and really have that focused prayer. Aaron, hold on. Don't go anywhere. I want to just continue this. You hear that music. Just hang on with us for just, I want to talk about, because you said you're pregnant. I put you in the prayer book for everything going well with the pregnancy. But when we come back, I want you to answer the question now. Please pick up a phone line, 833-288-3986. Describe your life today. We'll be right back.
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5: A coalition of 93 Republican members of Congress has filed a legal brief supporting Louisiana's effort to enforce its laws against the distribution of abortion drugs by mail. The case centers on whether states can hold out-of-state abortion providers accountable when these abortion pills are prescribed and shipped into states with laws restricting the deadly drug. States must have the authority to protect the health and safety of their residents and enforce their own abortion laws. If pro-life jurisdictions can't protect their citizens from the death and destruction of chemical abortion, then pro-abortion radicals in California, New York, or Illinois will effectively be setting the nation's abortion law.
4: 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That's Life Defender to 41444.
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8: 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So if you're longing to fill an emptiness, we invite you to experience the peace that only comes from God. 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
1: We were speaking with Erin in Ohio, and I just wanted to finish up the discussion. I think it's just great that she reminded us that we do need to really go to deep prayer to help everybody who's going through this right now. That's this, the air quality from the fires in Canada is just horrific, and we're hearing about people really struggling, and we don't want that to happen. We don't want people to struggle. You know, life is hard enough, and when you add these layers that come into our life, and it's like, oh, Lord, you know, what is going on? We have another thing we've got to get through. We do need to really, really come together in prayer. Oh, I'm getting emotional. Erin, anything else you wanted to share with us?
3: Well, I think just this, with the farm and this weather kind of triggered me to realize that there are so many other areas of my life as well where it's just needing to trust and surrender, even with all the random and various symptoms of pregnancy and things going on in our family that I'd rather not share on the air.
1: Sure.
3: It's just one more thing as a reminder. Even I went to Mass today, and I thought it was just a daily Mass, but the parking lot was filled because there was a funeral. Just to know that I was there at that right place at the right time to pray for the soul of this person that I don't even know. Like God has all things worked out for good. Just need to surrender to that.
1: Absolutely. Is this your first child, or do you have other children?
3: This is our first.
1: Your first. Okay. Well, early congratulations, and we have you in the prayer book, and we ask you know, your guardian angel, your baby's guardian angel, to protect you and your child, and we just hope that it's just a beautiful delivery, everything goes smoothly, and so we've got you definitely in the prayer book, and definitely praying for all folks that are dealing with everything that's going on. You talk about, you know, natural disasters, and you look at Venezuela. I mean, they're up to, 4,500 is the death toll from the earthquakes. I mean, it's just devastation is all around us, and all these things keep coming at us. And you nailed it at the very beginning. What do we have to do as Christians? We've got to trust God bigger than the storms we are facing, and we've got to surrender and know that it's not in our control, but we can do our part. Through prayer and sacrifice, and we can do our part. So, Erin, you're awesome. Thank you so much.
3: Oh, you're welcome. Thanks for taking my call.
1: Absolutely. Call us again. God bless you. Thank you. Okay, we're going to get to Bob, who's a first-time caller in Florida. But before I do, real quickly, I just want to give the number again. We have one. Because Erin just freed a line. We only have two open phone lines. So if you'd like to weigh in on this and describe your life today before we close this broadcast, you got to call in right now. 1-833-288-EWTN, or text us, same number, 833-288-3986. Okay, hello, Bob, a first-time caller from Florida listening on Sirius XM 130. Hi, Bob.
11: Hi there, yo.
1: I like your spirit. I already love it, so go ahead. First-time caller.
11: From the Bronx, yes.
1: Wow. Yep.
11: God opened the door for me to call now because I'm usually delivering food or things at the time. But there was a chance to get a break, and the Holy Spirit is putting it on my heart what to share. And what I'm going to say comes from the deepest depths of my heart. Because how I am today is what I say every day. I say every day is the greatest day of my life, and I'll explain why. It's because who lives in me? Jesus lives in me. And the quick background is I had 30 plus years of severe depression, which was never diagnosed. Because my generation then, you didn't talk about it. But I kept looking for answers. I knew Jesus was the answer. Raised Catholic, involved with the Charismatic Renewal back in the 1980s. But the depression was overwhelming me. And that, back then, nobody understood what it was like. So, long story short, I kept pursuing because I knew God was the answer. I just, wherever I reached out, and He touched me personally and healed me 30 years ago. But I have to grow into it, whatever the healing is. I guess we have to grow every day. And the specific healing was, Bob, when I see you, I see my son Jesus living in you. I crucified your depression on the cross. I left it there, and I left it there buried. And so when I see Jesus in you, that's whom I want you to see more consistently. Debbie, I've been growing in that way ever since.
1: Wow.
11: And that is just so deeply rooted. Like I say, the biggest healing that everybody needs is the healing of a broken heart.
1: Mm-hmm.
11: Therapy
1: oh, yeah.
11: helps, medication helps, but those are limitations. I've been crucified with Christ. Yet I no longer live, but who lives in me? It's Christ who lives in me.
1: Mm.
11: And it's rooted so deeply, like Jesus said, those rivers of living water will come out. That's what's happening. And the experience of the depression I had for so long is leading me to a ministry now of victory over depression.
1: Mm.
11: It just flows. That's why I can say, that's why every day is great for me, because of who lives in me. I never want to take him for granted. But that's the great joy, it's deeply rooted to share.
1: Wow. Amen to you. Amazing. And I don't know, how, you're a first-time caller, Bob. I hope you definitely call again. But I will tell you, I've mentioned this many times, one of the words that I absolutely love that just hits me deep in my spirit is the word victory. I love the word victory. And you said victory over depression. Boy, you have really shared so much of your journey, and now you're using your journey and the epiphany and revelation that comes from that, that you understand your relationship with Jesus, you know, how deep inside of you Jesus is, and now you're helping others. And boy, oh boy, Bob, I put down on the book with a star next to your name, I pray that God just showers down abundant blessings on however and whomever you can help people in this area of depression, because I think there's a low-grade depression with most of us, just simply because life can be very hard, and attached to our gadgets, we're finding that that's not helping us. It's actually making us worse. And so, Bob, God bless you for going into this work, this ministry work, to help others be freed from depression, because it is a heavy, heavy weight on people. And they don't want to talk about it, because a lot of people don't want to deal with it. They're not being diagnosed. Also, you know, friends and family members tend to move away from depressed people because somehow they think they can catch something. You know, they don't want to hang around negativity or whatever. And so you'll find that people feel very isolated. So, Bob, the work you're doing, God bless you.
11: Can I add another one quick word for encouragement?
1: Please.
11: It's the message is Christ in you. May people see us, may they only see Jesus in us. Period.
1: Mm-hmm.
11: That's it, because we want his life as the Holy Spirit to flow through us. So it's not just victory over depression, like I say. It's really Christ in you is victory over everything combined.
1: Right.
11: That's what
1: right.
11: makes this life so fantastic. What Adam mm-hmm. lost, Jesus has restored.
1: Mm-hmm.
11: And we get the joy of just experiencing him intimately and being back in the Catholic Church, especially with the greatest gift of the Eucharist and the adoration. But when you're not receiving it or in the adoration, the awareness that he lives in you 24/7.
1: Mm-hmm. And
11: that's
1: love
11: my prayer for everyone.
1: Well, yeah, and I love how you reminded us all, you know, the in Scripture, you know, he must increase and we must decrease, right? We know, so it's gotta be this, we magnify, you know, Christ in the world. We're his hands and feet. So what do? We let that light shine through us. It's not about us. It's about God shining through. And it's such a beautiful thing. And we see that in the saints. You look at St. Carlo Acutis, who shined his light everywhere in his 15 years to the point where people were coming, you know, for miles and miles and miles at his beatification and his canonization. It's unbelievable. You look at St. Teresa of Calcutta. I mean, you know, how she saw Christ in everyone, how they saw Christ in her. Bob, you nailed it. God bless you.
11: Exactly.
1: Mm-hmm.
11: And this is the rest he calls us to. Mm-hmm. I have come to give you rest. We're the branches. He's the vine. It's his life producing the fruit through us. Thank you.
1: Oh, amen to you. I love it. And I love that New York accent. Bob, I'm from Jersey originally. So if I get rolling and I talk too quickly, you'll pick up my Jersey accent too.
11: can you add my brother Steve to the prayer book, please?
1: Absolutely.
11: He was just diagnosed with stage 4 pancreatitis.
1: Oh, no. Okay.
11: So we're in prayer, turning him to the Lord. And he lives in Upper Manhattan, near the St. Mother Cabrini
1: shrine.
11: Shrine.
1: Yeah.
11: So he's going over there within walking distance. So we
1: good.
11: Thank you.
1: Good. Real quickly, Bob.
11: Yeah,
1: Mother Cabrini is one of our powerhouse saints we pray to before every show. So we feel we have a connection. So we'll be praying for Steve. Bob, call us
11: again.
1: Thank you. God bless you. Okay, we're going to get to Mary, who's also a first-time caller from Manford, Oklahoma, listening on Sirius XM 130. Hi, Mary. Thanks for waiting and welcome.
12: Oh, hi. How are you?
1: Doing great. I'm blessed. Remember I said at the beginning of the show, I'm blessed.
12: And Bob is right. Christ does live through us, and we show his love in the way that we live. That's just, he's 100% right.
1: Oh.
12: Hopefully I'll make it quick. You asked about how we are living our life today,
1: mm-hmm.
12: How it has changed. And mine has changed tremendously. I'm 73, and I started out in the Christian life. And later, before I was a teenager, my dad put us back into the Catholic Church. He became Catholic in the Navy during World War II. And I was baptized and went through all of the catechism and everything, confirmation. And then in my 20s, I left, and I was gone for many, many, many years. In 2021, I was diagnosed with stage 4 cancer, breast cancer, in 4 locations in my body. And my dad had a mass said for me. And I felt obligated to go to this mass, even though I had not been back to church in decades. I'm 73, and I left when I was in my 20s. And at that moment, I was physically and emotionally drawn. I have not missed hardly a mass since then. I go 3 days a week, and I feel like I have witnessed miracle in my dad. He had 2 weeks before he turned 100, he had his gallbladder removed. He was in excruciating pain. And he screamed out, "Take this pain, take this pain, take this pain," 3 times in a row. Never said the name God. And he said, "Mary," he said, "the pain was instantly gone." Mm-hmm. And I said, "God heard you." But I didn't say his name. He still heard you. So I'm telling this to my church family, the deacon and our priest. And they're like, "Well, you've had a miracle too. That your dad had a miracle. You've had one." Because 2 years ago this month, my cancer was completely calcified, completely gone, completely dead.
1: Wow. Wow.
12: And I've been 2 years without cancer.
1: Mm-hmm.
12: And I never realized that that was a miracle, because stage 4 breast cancer in 4 locations, your bones, your lungs, your glands, everything.
1: Mm-hmm.
12: And for it to all be calcified, and, you know, the odds of that happening are pretty rare in stage 4 breast cancer. She did not. My doctor's attitude was 100%. She said, "But your faith that this is not what God had in store for you," because I knew from day one, this is not what he has in store for me. This is not how I'm going to end. And she attributes that to my healing.
1: Mm-hmm.
12: The mm-hmm. church attributes my faith that this is not what he had in mind for me.
1: Right.
12: As my miracle. I never realized it was a miracle until my deacon and my priest pointed it out. Your father had a miracle. He is pain-free, 100% pain-free today. And I am cancer-free for 2 years, and I plan to be completely cancer-free until I'm gone. When I turn 100, my dad's 100 years old,
1: wow.
12: Almost 101. I plan on meeting that 100-year goal, too. So
1: right.
12: That's where I am, back
1: wow.
12: in the church, back knowing that he is my life.
1: Mm-hmm. Mm-hmm. Amen.
12: So
1: amen.
12: That's our miracle.
1: Absolutely. Well, you're two miracles. Yeah, absolutely. And, you know, it's so interesting, again, how the Holy Spirit works. Our show on Monday for Take Two is Tell Us Your Miracle Story. Isn't that interesting? And you're sharing the miracle story ahead of time. I love how God works. I absolutely just, he's so amazing.
12: He works 100% in my life. He has blessed me. He's blessed my dad. My dad is blessed 100%. He gets around. He does water aerobics. He still cooks for himself. He still lives by himself. And so I am blessed that he is able and not depressed, because he was like, I'm not living with you. I'm not living with anybody.
1: Mm-hmm.
12: So he's being kept going.
1: Can you give us his first name, Mary?
12: Yes, his first name is Preston.
1: Preston, okay. I want to put you all in the book. I put you in the book for continued great health. I put you in the book, Mary. So our prayer family is amazing. I mean, they're incredible. So we're so grateful to you that you shared your story. We're so happy for you that you are cancer free, because you're a thriver. I love that you have your strong faith, and I love how you started where you said your dad had a mass said for you. You went to that mass. You know, just recently I read again that when we have masses said for the living and the deceased, it's important that we attend those masses if we can. If they're at our parish or a neighboring parish. And you know, Mary, you were at that mass, and so that started that movement, your spiritual journey.
12: Oh, yeah.
1: back into Holy Mother Church.
12: I was in absolute tears during that mass, and many, many times the homily touches me. I tell Father Leo, what you have said today was being said to me, and so it was meant for me.
1: That's right.
12: And a lot of his homilies are in it, and he'll look at me, and I'll be over there just blubbering, and because it is touching me in such a way. I have become so active in the church. I'm part of the choir, and I go, like I said, I go three times a week. I help as much as I can with anything and everything that they need, I feel that is my giving back to what he has done for me.
1: Mm-hmm.
12: And bringing me back into his fold.
1: Yeah.
12: And letting me know that he still loves me.
1: Of course,
12: he loves.
1: Yes. And you were the recipient of miracles. That's amazing. I mean, Mary, you are so blessed. I love your story. Yeah, and I love your strength and your passion and your spirit. It comes right through the airwaves. So God bless you, Mary. Please, please, please call us again. Don't be a one-time caller. We want you to be a regular check-in and call in and say hello to us. Go. God bless you, and tell. You know, you got a great dad, Preston, man, that is very strong, wonderful dad. So you are, you know, just abundantly blessed. And we love that. Okay, Mary, great call. We're getting messages coming in from other folks that have gone through cancer saying, way to go, Mary. So, you know, I love how the Take Two family shows up in great support, Mary. Okay, we are going to get to Bob and Natalie to finish this episode, but I wanted to share Conversations with Consequences Saturday morning, 7 Eastern Time, and Saturday afternoon, 5 Eastern Time on EWTN Radio. Conversations with Consequences is the weekly radio show of the Catholic Association, if I could talk today on this Friday, featuring conversations about the topics that matter to an educated and well-formed Catholic audience. Okay, Natalie, hang on. Bob got in right before you. Bob in Dallas, Texas, wants to share describing his life today, listening on the Guadalupe Radio Network. Hi, Bob. Welcome.
13: Hello. Good morning.
1: Good morning. You go right ahead, sir.
13: Thank you. I moved to Dallas, Texas from Canton, Ohio in 1981.
1: Wow.
13: Someone else that you have known moved from Canton, Ohio to Birmingham in 1981.
1: Mother Angelica.
13: Mother Angelica.
1: Yeah. Right.
13: And so I've been following EWTN ever since. And I was born a Catholic raised a Catholic by wonderful parents, and I had three brothers and a sister, and an amazing life. And I go to Mass 2 to 3 times a week, always, in, of course, on Sunday. And one day, I had never, ever felt closer to our Lord. One day, I'm driving home from Mass. I'm on a boulevard. Mm-hmm. And there was a SUV, a white SUV on the other side, and a guy sitting in it with his arm out on the ledge. And for some reason, and obviously we all know what happened, I was forced physically, mentally, over to the side of the road. Mm. And I lowered my window, holding up some traffic behind me, and I waved to this guy. I have never, ever done that in my life, but I was out of control. And he waved back. He got out and came across the boulevard, got in my car, and he says, "You speak Spanish?" I shook my head, "No." I said, "You speak English?" He said, shook his head, "No." I said, pointed at his SUV, and I said, "What is the problem?" And he mentioned a car parts company. Mm-hmm. And I said immediately, I put it in my phone and got direction to the first one.
1: Wow.
13: And we got out. He spoke Spanish to the guy, and the guy shook his head no. And so we got back in the car. And I went to another one of the same title, and they said no. Mm. And so I asked him, "What kind of car, what year?" And he understood enough to tell me a Ford 1999. Well, obviously, a parts store is not going to have parts for his car,
1: right?
13: His truck, his SUV. So I went to a Ford dealer, and the Ford dealer did not have the parts at the Ford dealership. It was their parts and service store was farther west. Mm-hmm. I am now about 40 minutes from his car, and we found the parts. Mm. And I told him, "Bring the parts out, I will pay for them." We got back in the car, and I was just praying and praying that we got back in time before they towed him away.
1: Okay, well, you got to go quickly, Bob. I'm going to run out of show. The show's going to run out. Go. Can you get to the? We're sitting on the edge of our seats. Go ahead.
13: Never mind.
1: Oh, Bob, we're going to miss. I want it. Oh, that's. I'm so unfortunate. I'm so sorry. I wish I could stop time, guys. I want to hear the end of the story. I really do. But we're at the very end of the show, and I have to close the show. So I wanted Bob to share with us the end of the story. It sounds like he had a guardian angel encounter and real kind of a miraculous thing that really turned out to be blessed in so many ways. Bob, again, please forgive me. I wish I had more time. Natalie, it's saying here real quickly. I want to say hi to you real quick, Natalie, because I promised to say hi. Natalie, you're trying to surrender, is that it?
14: Yes, it's a daily battle. I want to thank Bob, the earlier one, for calling in. And this Bob right now that just called in, God bless the whole world. I just prayed the Holy Spirit prayer for the whole world with my coworkers. I'm just trying to share God's light, God's love. And I want to get in your prayer book, please, myself and my children and their fathers.
1: Okay.
14: I went through a really bad divorce, and I wish that God would come back to the faith.
1: Okay, we'll put that in the prayer book, and everyone else as well, Mary, and everybody that texted in wanting to get in the prayer book. I didn't even get to all the text messages. Guys, I'm so sorry. Please, you could pray next time that we could stop time, but this show goes so quickly, and I've got to work within the parameters that I have been given. So thank you to the show team, Matt, Michael, and Rich. Thank you to the affiliates. On Monday, we're talking miracle stories. Don't forget to tune into the Spirit World on Saturday for the Mailbag Edition. Until Monday, have a beautiful and blessed weekend. We'll see you real soon.
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26: This is Father Joseph Mary of the Franciscan Missionaries of the Eternal Word. 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
27: Lord God, I praise you and bless you for making all of us sowers of seed, for asking us to broadcast that seed. Give us the grace, Lord, not to look back, but to keep our eyes riveted on the unplowed field ahead. With all the rocks and the hard ground and soil, and send water into the soil, Lord. Send the water of thy Spirit so that the seed we broadcast by example, by media in every form, my love and compassion may bear great fruit. We ask this in the name of Jesus and Mary. Amen.
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2: Family, a prayer that we pray together is a powerful prayer. So please pray together with me our EWTN family prayer. Today we pray for those who are addicted. Lord Jesus Christ, we praise you. You revealed yourself as the good shepherd who goes in search of the lost sheep. We pray for those who are suffering the chains of addiction. Break those chains of self-destruction by the power of your cross, which destroyed sin and death. Help our brothers and sisters who are addicted to find their way to freedom, peace, and joy. You are the way, you are the truth, you are the life, Lord Jesus. Amen.

Behold the Lamb of God, who takes away the sins of the world. Take this, all of you, and eat of it, for this is my body, which will be given up for you. Take this, all of you, and drink from it, for this is the chalice of my blood,

0: What if beauty was something more than we see? 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I'm David Henry. We're traveling across Italy, exploring the people.
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11: Jesus tells us, come away by yourselves to a deserted place and rest a while. This is what Jesus wants for every soul. Sometimes we can get so busy, so burdened, so anxious by the things of our world. The human heart is restless until it rests in the Lord. As St. Augustine said, resting in Christ, the peace of Christ, begins with a relationship of love. That relationship we can only know in silent reflection and prayer. We need to rediscover the beauty and power of just being still in God's presence and seeking His will for our lives.
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12: Stories from the Heart. I'm your host, Sandra McDevitt. Today, a wife and mother keeps a secret from her children, and that is the true whereabouts of their father. She told them that he was in the hospital, but of course he wasn't. Stay tuned to see how this all works out on another Story from the Heart.

Kate Drummond whipped the length of scarlet ribbon around the doll's waist and patted it into place. She held up the doll, and her eyes dreamed. I

to look like that," she said. "Yes, people used to say, 'You look like a doll, Kate.'" Remembering it one day, as she considered her plump, plain, jolly-looking reflection in a mirror, this had given her the idea of dressing doll models for the fabric department of the shop where she worked. The other ladies were delighted with the idea. They said her chic models helped sell twice the patterns and materials, and now they called her the doll lady. "Daddy must remember when you look like that," her daughter Holly said, leaning over Kate's shoulder when she got home from work. "Why don't you take the doll up to the hospital? It might cheer him up." Kate looked up into the flower face of her 16-year-old, and alarm squeezed her heart. Sometimes she wondered if the child guessed the truth. It was the night before her quarterly visit to Ed upstate, and Kate and her little brood were gathered around the big square dining room table. Kenny was counting his paperboy money. "Mom, will $6.95 pay for your fare to the hospital?" Kenny asked. Kate looked at the eager little boy and had to swallow the lump in her throat before she spoke. "You ought to be saving your money for your bike," she said. "Oh, I'll get my bike someday. It's more important for you to see Dad. He must get awful lonesome. I wish I could see him. Why don't they let kids go to the hospital, Mom? I'm 11. "I don't know why, but no children. I'm earning money for you, too," little six-year-old Bonnie Lee chirped, her tiny fingers flying as she crocheted one of her red and white holders. Suddenly, Kate could taste again the bitterness of those days when they thought Bonnie Lee would never walk. Kate had not realized then that Ed was as desperate with agony and fear as she was until the day they took him away. Tears misted her eyes and fell back into her heart at the memory. The next morning, Kate told her children, "Remember, Holly is boss while I'm gone. Baths tonight, mass in the morning, and be sure to get there on time." The busy city of Coldmark greeted her impersonally that afternoon. "Wall Street," she told the taxi driver. Two blocks from her destination, she said, "This corner," paid the taxi driver, and stepped out into the city street. She could see the high stone wall topped by a spiked iron fence as she walked briskly along. From that point on, she tried not to think or feel until she was sitting on one side of a wire enclosure and Ed on the other side. They couldn't even touch hands. He looked well except for his pallor and that hideous brush cut and, of course, the horrible prison clothes. "How are the kids?" he asked. "Fine," she said. "Holly's beautiful, all pink and white. Just at that age, you know. You'll be proud of Kenny, too. He still has a paper route. He was determined to pay by fare up here. He's doing fine in school, too." "And Bonnie Lee?" "She's a doll. She's so grown up, you wouldn't know her." "No, I guess I wouldn't." "She's able to walk all right?" "Walk? She dances all the time. You understand why I did it, don't you? For Bonnie Lee. I was worried because she couldn't walk. I was worried about her legs." "Yes, I know, for love. The things people will do for love. I guess Foster had to make an example of me, in case any of the others thought they could get away with juggling the accounts. Oh, I know I was wrong. But I was thinking of Bonnie Lee, and I didn't stop to realize I might be shaming you and the whole family. When I get out, I'll make everything right." "When you get out," she thought, and suddenly the prospect alarmed her. What would it be like having Barney home again? Would it be possible to take up their life as though nothing had happened? And then the time was up, and they hadn't said anything, really. They lifted their hands to the wire and felt the warmth of contact through the mesh. "Mrs. Drummond, the old man wants to see you," one of the guards said. She couldn't see who it was through her tears, but thanked him. The old man wasn't old at all, but a fine, tall, quiet person who shook hands warmly and asked her to sit down. "You've been very faithful about visiting. Nice chap. We don't have many like him. Well, I have some good news for you, Mrs. Drummond. The ward meets next week, and we're taking into consideration his application for parole. His chances are excellent. I thought you'd like to know."
She thanked him and walked quickly away, back to the heavy gate. It was odd how free she felt as the clang of iron sounded behind her. Ed might be walking out into the sunny, busy street again soon. Coming home, it was what she had been praying for. Yet now that the time was almost upon them, she was frightened. Just one little slip and the hand of scandal might reach out to clutch the children. What if someone from the prison should recognize Ed on the street someday? That was unlikely, she assured herself, for she had been wise enough to move the family far away so no one would know them. She'd seen to it that he wouldn't have to even apply for a job. She'd saved enough money to buy the tools he wanted for a lawnmower repair service, and she would go on dressing dolls. Everything had been planned. She'd burned all their past bridges. The children greeted her the next day. How is he, Mom? Did you tell him what I said? Mommy, give me the kiss Daddy sent me. Mother, I have a surprise for you. It was Holly. Holly was bursting with her surprise, and Kate was barely in the door when Holly showed her the beautiful pink material that she had bought. Holly, how did you get this? It had to cost a lot of money. Well, I was going to save the dress for your birthday, but when you said Daddy was coming home, I couldn't wait. All these nights you thought I was out having a good time, I was actually babysitting, so I could buy this. Do you know you haven't had a new dress in nearly a year? Kate counted the days until the meeting of the parole board. Sometimes the hours crawled. She was busy at her sewing, sitting beside the telephone when it rang. She had been expecting the call. But when the shrill sound rang in her ears, she went weak. Hello? Kate quavered against the mouthpiece. Hello, Kate? It's good news. I'm coming home. Thursday, the noon train. When she hung up, the three of them were standing in front of her, their eyes dark and wide. Dad? Kenny breathed. Yes, and for the first time in all the grueling months, Kate burst into tears. The four Drummonds were waiting at the railroad station for the 12:10 on Thursday. Kate paced the platform nervously, ripping her handkerchiefs to shreds. Then there he was, right behind the conductor, the familiar old brown suitcase in his hand. Her heart leapt to meet him, as it used to when she was a carefree girl. Kate, he whispered against her hair, and for the first time since that awful day in the courtroom, she was in his arms. She rested all her sagging weight against him, as though turning over to him with all her burdens, at least for a while. He would have to be the strong one now, while her heart and soul rested. The children were clamoring for his attention. He lifted Bonnie Lee in the air and ran a gentle hand down each little leg. His look told Kate that he had paid for those straight little legs in every way a man can. He was still paying. He would always pay. And his scars, although invisible, would never heal. Nor would hers, because in all things, they were one. Bonnie Lee said, "You want to see me dance?" And she twirled. "Now you children run along to school," Kate said. "Daddy will be there when you get home, and we'll have a party." "Let's get a taxi," Kate said. "I have to go down to the store to deliver some dolls I've dressed." When they got to the store, Kate presented Ed to the girls, and they smiled at her and said, "He's really charming, Kate." Limp with relief, she wiped her eyes with the back of her hand. "Here are the dolls." She took them from a box and laid them on the counter. No one had guessed. As they were about to pass the weathered old stone church of the Sacred Heart, the door burst open, and a wedding party came merrily out, a pageant of beauty to brighten the dull city street. The bride was a lovely, flower-fresh girl, and the groom a handsome fellow with a hearty laugh. As they ran past Kate to a waiting car, she caught the fragrance of roses and lilies of the valley, the same flowers she had carried as a bride. As Kate's eyes followed the slim, blue-eyed bride, she could see herself coming down the steps of St. Helens. The youth and the joy, the high hopes, the vow she had taken, her faith in the young man by her side, it all came rushing back. The day their marriage began. This day was, too, in a way,
a new beginning. And now, even more than on their wedding day, she needed faith and trust to bolster that love. And she said, if you had to do it over again, would you do the same thing for Bonnie Lee? He was silent so long that her heart turned cold. This may shock you, he said, but no, I wouldn't do it again, even for Bonnie Lee. It came over me in the past months that our Lord may have had other plans for our baby, some trial that might have strengthened and sweetened her and us. If it was His will that she would walk someday, He would have managed it without my intervention. I wish for all our sakes that I had left it up to God. There were tears in Kate's eyes. Bless you, Ed. I'd hoped you'd say that, she said, as she took his hand and turned toward the church. Let's run in for just a minute and make a short visit to the Blessed Sacrament to thank God, she said. And they did.

0: Today, we honour St John Plessington, one of the 40 martyrs of England and Wales, who declared, "I am willing to die, and I had rather die than doubt of any point of faith taught by our Holy Mother, the Roman Catholic Church." He was executed in 1679 for the crime of being a Catholic priest. St John Plessington, pray for us.
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4: Hi, I'm Doug Keck. 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
5: Well, I wanted to have him speak specifically to sacred music. What is liturgy? What is sacred music at the beginning? And then what does that look like in practice? Should we be singing a Gregorian chant, or does that not matter? You know, what do we need Latin? There's a lot of different issues that I think make it relevant for musicians, for priests, and for the average Catholic.
4: Peter Carter, co-author with Cardinal Robert Sarah of The Song of the Lamb, Sacred Music and the Heavenly Liturgy. I'm Doug Keck. This has been a Bookmark Brief. Thanks for stopping by. We'll see you next time.
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17: 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And, of course, Father Joseph Mary Wolfe is here with me. Of course, our chaplain at EWTN. Always great to see you.
18: And good to be with you, too. Now, I was thinking about the great Jubilee year. It was the busiest year we had here with so many pilgrims coming on pilgrimage and attending the live shows with Mother Angelica. And, of course, many of them would ask, can I have your autograph? And she would always write, Jesus loves you, Mother Angelica, with an exclamation point. And she said, that's the essence of evangelization, to tell people that Jesus loves you.
17: Absolutely. And our topics for today, we've got great things are wrought through prayer. What do you do after having an abortion? Can't keep yourself in a position of despair. And Mother Angelica discusses soap operas, TV, and more. Was she an aficionado of soap operas?
18: By no means. By no means. And, you know, people love Mother Angelica because of her no-nonsense commentary. You're going to hear that in this one. And it's really something even more relevant, as we know, sadly, today. But she mentions here, that's why God raised up this network, to bring the light of the gospel in the deepening darkness. And we have to be here to have this alternative, to bring truth and light and purity and show the beauty of virtue. You know, today there was a group of sisters who attended the noon mass today. They're actually from Mexico City. And just the beauty of living a virtuous life. And they were on their way to Dallas for different events that were going on there. But I've been struck by that, too, just seeing some families who are striving to live their Catholic faith well and just the beauty of virtue.
17: Well, the thing that struck me, which you just alluded to, is you're thinking this is, you know, 20-plus years ago.
18: Mm-hmm.
17: It's exponentially worse today.
18: Yeah. There's really nothing that you can watch that hasn't some political agenda and sexualized and just a threat, really, to our virtue and growing in holiness.
17: Right, and kind of an anti-God sense to it, and certainly this idea that, you know, basically nobody can tell me how to live my life.
18: Right. I love Dietrich von Hildebrand's definition of purity, reverence. It's reverence for the person, reverence for ourselves. It's not just a disregard for everything, you know, modesty and integrity and innocence. No, it's a reverence for that.
17: Very well said. Mother Angelica discusses soap operas, TV, and much more.
13: We have a call. Hello?
19: Good evening, Mother.
13: Hey.
19: This is Mary Ann Basek from Brookfield, Illinois.
13: Yes.
19: And I want you to know that I even bought my own television set and had it connected to cable so I could watch your show.
13: Praise God.
19: Because my husband always has the ball games on. So now I can watch you all I want. And my fear is tonight in Chicago on a major program at dinner time, they featured all these soap operas and emphasized the fact that the main point of these programs, the soap operas, is to show older women in love and in bed and married to men who are young enough to be their sons. It even showed cameos of feature scenes, which turned my stomach. And besides that, they interviewed the stars, one of whom had the nerve to say that there is not a woman who wishes that she could be in bed with one of these young studs. And the fear I have is the influence all of these programs have on our society and especially on our young people and children, because
15: right.
19: they are allowed to be shown as late as 3:30 in the afternoon.
15: And you're absolutely right. It's there are many things in the world today that I don't think any intelligent, faith-filled human being can understand. You see, all these feminists are already destroyed by their own feminism. See, they put themselves up as prostitutes. They put up all women wishing they were prostitutes. See, a country that does that, and a film industry that continues, they blaspheme God, they put on that insults a woman's intelligence. Never have women been so humiliated as by the feminists. And so downtrodden by these so-called Hollywood producers who raise up for feminism, but they destroy women look on television and soap operas like a bunch of prostitutes. Adulterers and fornicators. Now, is that your idea of a woman? Is that your idea of raising up a woman? Women have never been so degraded as they are by feminists who want to destroy God and destroy His church. By Hollywood producers who produce to make every woman look at her worst. And then have the gall to say that every other woman is like that. This is a strange world we live in. Equality in sex. Well, why don't you go out and be an animal? It's what you look like. That's what you act like. You see, this feminist business, this holding up women to what? Yeah. Television has done more harm and films. They have taken away the whole moral fiber of the country. That's why this network struggles to keep on going. You never leave a television program that you don't somehow feel dirty inside. You can't even watch the ads. Yeah, you're right. Even the cartoons are tainted with violence and evil. As a nation of Christians, we should kneel every night and say, Lord, have mercy on this country. We have lost our way. We have no concept of God or fear of the Lord. If I were a parent, I would object strenuously to sex education in first and second grade, and I'll teach my kids the facts of life. They don't need to start when they're in the first or second grade. Now, isn't that demoralizing? We act as if that was the only thing worthwhile in the world. We've taken all the beauty of God's purpose out of it. Yeah, we're a nation that needs much prayer. Whatever you look at, whatever you read, is registered in your memory like a computer. Just like a computer. Be careful what you read. Be careful what you look at. Pray. Go to Jesus in the Eucharist and ask Our Lady to preserve your purity of mind and heart. If you want to get up there, you're going to have to do that. Pray for all the film people to somehow they get their act really together. And they realize the great harm. See, all you people in film, every child that strays because you've made a rotten film, you're going to have to answer for that.
17: And we are back, moving on to our next topic. Can't keep yourself in a position of despair. And we have a lot of that today, and we're seeing that. Yeah. I think it's suicidal rates, mm-hmm. right?
18: Yeah, it's really a sad thing to see. But, you know, when you think about the March for Life that we air every year, thankfully. I call it life is worth living. That's what the testimony really is. It's saying how beautiful life is and the dignity of all human life. And I remember when I first come here as an engineer, and I can still picture it. This call comes in. It was a live show that we were working, and this young man had called in, was about to commit suicide. And Mother very gently and calmly spoke to him, and eventually they found out who he was and were able to help him in his situation. So people go through darkness or go through difficulties, but we always have to remember just the dignity with which we were made by God. He has a plan and a purpose for us, and it's an eternal purpose.
17: Right, and I think part of the story with this particular one was having a sister who was causing mm-hmm. her difficulties. And his mother points out, you don't have to live in abuse. If you're being right. abused that way, you have to mm-hmm. take yourself out of that situation.
18: Exactly. And the church says the same thing regarding being a spouse, mm-hmm. you know, that there sometimes are reasons for separation. You do everything you can to avoid that, but sometimes it's necessary for the welfare of the person.
17: Right. Mother would always say,

0: My sister has done some terrible things to me. She's hurt me really badly out of jealousy and has wished me 6 feet under and forced me to almost commit suicide. I made it to the hospital and pulled through and everything, and she hasn't stopped and just keeps it up. And I'm wondering how I can just keep getting through all this torment that she's putting me through.
1: Who is the woman who's putting her through that? Her sister? Ooh. Oh, you got a problem. You have to live together? No. She's gone. If you don't have to live together, why don't you move? Get yourself a job and get some peace. I don't think, you know, that our dear Lord wants you to live in a position of abuse. You know? I think I would get some real good advice from a good priest and see what you can do, you know, because things like that lead to despair. And what happened? A loss of hope. And what happened to you? You tried to commit suicide. You got to get away from that somehow. It's very difficult if somebody's banging at you all day, all night, all day, all night, not to lose hope. But please try not to. You need to pray more. You need to ask Our Lady to give you strength and courage and hope. See, you already lost hope once. Suicide is going from the frying pan into the fire. See, now, we can't say that of every person who committed suicide because we don't know if they were in their right mind or what. But you cannot keep yourself in a position of despair. So I wish I could help you more, but I would have to ask more questions. So please go to some good priest around you that has compassion and love and understands. I think it's very important for all of us to understand, you know, that sometimes it isn't the Lord that puts us in those situations, but other people, and sometimes we do. But I don't think you can stay there and just, you know, end up suicidal. I don't think that's the right thing to do. Why don't we all say a prayer, not only for this woman, but for all the people in our audience who have situations they can't get out of. Lord God, we praise and bless Your holy name. And Lord, as I speak to these people, You know their hearts, You know their minds, You know their situations, You know their love, You know their sufferings and pain. I sit here, Lord, talking to them in the hopes that the crumbs I'm able to offer will fall upon them and feed them in their great needs. But Lord, only You, Lord Father, only You can give them the courage, the strength, and the love they need to continue on no matter what. Only You, Father, can give them the understanding that the kingdom to come is well worth the pain of this life, well worth it. And so, Father, I ask that You bless them tonight and give them those gifts that no one else can give, the gift of strength and courage. And I ask this in the name of Jesus and through the intercession of Mary, our Holy Mother.
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5: And we appreciate you staying with us for part two of Mother Angelica answering the call. I'm Doug Heck, joined as always by

0: Father Joseph Mary Wolf, our chaplain here at EWTN. Next up, our topic, what do you do after having an abortion? Now, that's tough, and I'm sure you've dealt with it many times, Father.
1: Yes, and that this person was advising someone who wasn't necessarily a believer in Christ. And I couldn't help but think of when I was traveling to the shrine one time getting gas, and this young man pulls up. So he says, "What's with the robes?" And so I told him I was going to the shrine. He said, "You got confessions over there?" And I said, "Yeah, we have confessions every day." He said, "I've always wanted to do that." You know, he wasn't a Catholic. But there's something in us that wants to confess our guilt. And obviously, this couple, too, they were feeling a sense of deep remorse over what they had done. And we're looking for some solutions to that. So thankfully, she gave them a Divine Mercy card.
0: Right. And I think that's why it's so important that the pro-life movement speaks out in love, because the goal is to prevent people from having to deal with this kind of thing where they suddenly come to realize after the fact of what they've done.
1: That we really can find healing. I've assisted at Rachel's Vineyard that they've had here in Birmingham, women who've had abortions and finding healing. It's a wonderful a group that helps them to process and work through these things, to go to confession, you know, and be free of the burden of this guilt and to find healing in Jesus.
0: Right, and the idea that God has infinite compassion no matter what you've done, it's not beyond God's mercy.
1: And I think that's one of the reasons for the Silent No More group, too. Why that's important is so other people don't get involved in this, too. That they see that it really is destructive, and it really does harm us personally, as well as, of course, the infant.
0: Absolutely. What do you do after having an abortion? Let's see what Mother has to say.
2: Nobody has a question. Okay, we're ready for a call.
3: Hello?
4: Hello, Mother Angelica?
2: Yes.
4: I'm calling from Baton Rouge, Louisiana. And as of Friday, I ran into an event that brought up three fears. The event centered around a couple who approached me trying to seek advice and help on what to do about having had an abortion, where the wife had had an abortion. This was two people, Mother, who realized that they have murdered their child.
2: Right.
4: And they were asking me what it was that they should do or could do. It seemed from talking with them that their fear of being responsible led them to the murder, and then now they're facing not only guilt over that, but fear over their salvation. But in listening to what they have as a concept of God, these are people for whom Jesus is not real. They are people who don't have the fullness of the sacrament, and I gave them a Chaplet of Divine Mercy card suggesting that they please pray that prayer. I passed on advice I had heard you give on an earlier program to pray for intercessory forgiveness and mercy to the soul of the child. And
2: I think what you need to do, all of those of you who are listening to me tonight who have had an abortion, or one or two or three abortions, you are not, I repeat, you are not beyond the mercy of God. What you do, kneel down now in your living room, in your bedroom, and just say, "Jesus, I'm heartily sorry for having committed an abortion. I trust you. I love you. I ask that you bestow upon me your forgiving power. I ask that you bestow upon the child that I did away with the joy of thy heavenly kingdom. I ask for the grace never to offend thee again in this manner. I trust in your infinite mercy. Grant me the grace to go to any woman that I know is about to commit an abortion give her courage and strength and help her all I can. When thoughts of guilt come back to you, say a simple prayer from your heart. God has infinite compassion. He said to the adulterers, "Has anyone condemned thee?" He said, "No, Lord. Neither will I." Go and sin no more. Don't allow yourself to suffer from despair. That's not right. Give yourself the joy of experiencing in your heart the mercy of God. You know, we put up on our grounds here a little gravestone of all the aborted children. So we have a little grave there, and there's a stone for all the aborted children in the world. And one day we found a note on this grave, and it said, "Michael, I'm very sorry, Mother." You see, give God the joy of saying, "I forgive you. Go and sin no more."
0: And closing out this week's program, topic, great things are wrought through prayer. And prayer brings so many things. What are some of the great things that you've experienced?
1: Well, of course, just blessing people sometimes and praying that you just sense God's doing something with them and giving them His grace, of course, and my own needs too, bringing them before the Lord and then seeing them realized. Maybe not always in the way that I wanted or was asking for, but in the way that I needed most.
0: It's interesting, too, because you had mentioned one of the other programs with a mother talking and revealing herself as she talks about her own situation and that fear as a child and what you go through having to do with divorce, but realizing that you always have your mother, the Blessed Mother, in her case, her own mom. Through all the shortcomings there might have been, there's still somebody who loved her.
1: Yeah, and you think about mothers difficult growing up. Well, that didn't define her for the rest of her life, right? It was because of the Lord that the Lord brought her healing and forgiveness. And a couple really can, if they're two people of goodwill, they really can work through anything in their marriage with God. Just give it time, work on it, pray together, and God will show you the way.
0: Right, and keep that fortitude, that keep going forward and trust that there will be an answer. Great things are wrought through prayer.
2: We have another call. Hello?
3: Hello, Mother.
2: Where are you from?
3: Yes, I'm from New York.
2: Great.
3: I have to thank God for your program.
2: Great.
3: It's made me feel awful good a lot of times at night just sitting here watching you.
2: Thank you.
3: My main fear is that I won't get my family back together. My wife and I are going through a divorce, and the papers are all signed, but she just doesn't seem to know what she wants. I go to church on a regular basis. I pray every night, talk to God. I read the Bible every morning, but I just don't seem to get many answers. I just don't know where to go anymore.
2: Well, I know what that means. I remember the day my mother went to court to get a divorce from my father, scared to death. I hid behind a ice box. You know, they didn't have refrigeration all day. When my grandfather came home, he kept looking for me. I was so afraid at 6 years old that my father would get me. And I kept hiding behind the icebox. And he kept saying, "Rita, Rita, where are you?" I was going to stay there forever. And finally he caught on, you know, and he said, "The judge gave you to your mother." I ran out from behind that icebox. It's a terrible, painful day. I feel for you. And I feel for your family. What you're doing is the best thing you can do. Great things are wrought through prayer. And right now, there are a lot of us here tonight. We're all going to pray for you. Come on, let's say Hail Mary for it. Hail Mary, full of grace, the Lord is with you.
5: Blessed art thou among women. blessed is the fruit of thy womb, Jesus. Holy Mary, Mother of God, pray for us sinners, now and at the hour of our death. Amen.
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0: Hi, I'm Doug Keck, and welcome to the Catholic Sphere. You know, each week we bring you an insightful discussion on the latest issues facing the Catholic Church and the culture we live in from a theological perspective. Today's topic asks the question, was Jesus a pyromaniac, since he said something about setting the world on fire? That doesn't sound right. We'll find out more. Up first, we have EWTN's Vice President of Theology, Colin Donovan. He's in our theology studio, always. And next, we have EWTN's TV and radio host, the one and only Father Mitch Pacwa. He joins us from his Scripture and Tradition set, which is right here in Irondale, Alabama. Finally, we are joined by Franciscan Friar of the Eternal Word, Father Mark Mary, with some images of the shrine behind him. So what a great lineup we have for this program. Thank you so much, all, for making the time.
1: Our pleasure.
0: Very good. Well, our topic is about setting the world on fire. And since you're a firebrand, Father Mitch, I figured we'd start with you. So what is this, the Jesus, the peacemaker, the Prince of Peace, all these things. So what is the story about him wanting to light the world on fire?
1: There's an interesting use here of fire. It is used throughout the New Testament. St. John, for instance, St. John the Baptist, talks about casting fire as well. And Jesus our Lord does this. So this is part of it. But think back on the word holy. In Hebrew, kadosh, it's a root that appears in all the Semitic languages. It's in Hebrew, of course, Aramaic, Akkadian, etc. And it has two meanings. One is to set on fire. Mm-hmm. And it has that sense that you see, for instance, at the burning bush. Mm-hmm. When the Lord says to Moses, take off your shoes, this is holy ground, which was where the burning bush is. And that is part of the meaning of the word holy, kadosh, in its various forms. Second meaning is to separate. Now, fire does separate. Mm-hmm. For instance, fire separates the metals from the dross. When you set ore onto a flame, the metal sinks down, the dross, the dirt, mm-hmm. and other chemicals go up to the top. Mm-hmm. And this is another sense of holiness. It's that which separates the things of God from the things of the rest of society. Mm-hmm. So you have that sense of fire being used for purification and holiness. Mm-hmm. And I think that that's a part of this sense, mm-hmm. because our Lord intends by this idea of setting the world on fire, mm-hmm. to separate the good from the bad, the mm-hmm. damned from the redeemed, mm-hmm. the sinners from the saints. And I think that double sense of the fire and holiness go together.
0: Okay. Well, let me ask you, Colin, because theologically, we always talk about things being in context. So mm-hmm. if you look at the actual scriptures themselves, where does this fit in and how are we to understand it contextually?
2: Well, there are certainly many uses. I mean, Father Mitch, we could probably now in the future read the scripture and looking for these kinds of references mm-hmm. that illustrate these points. But the thing of fire is, the scripture is always alive and we're always getting new meaning out of it. One that I get out of it is the relationship of fire and light. And that is, in the beginning, when the universe was created, where God said, let there be light. In other words, by an outpouring of this dynamic energy, mm-hmm. he created the universe, and we see the fruits of that today. And so at Pentecost, we also see this outpouring of this mm-hmm. dynamic energy, and we see it being introduced into the world as being a new fire, a new creation. And that very much connects together, I think, the ideas of Genesis and the creation accounts and the church's own birth on Pentecost. So I think there's a lot to be found there, and there is a lot to be seen in the way down through history this fire of divine love has had effect mm-hmm. on our world because of our Lord's incarnation and redemption.
0: Okay, so let me ask you, Father Mark. So, part of that Bible scripture reading fits into also the idea of sword and division. So, again, the Prince of Peace has got a sword, and he's dividing people. When it seems like the whole goal of the church today, certainly in the way it's presented, is our Lord's uniting everybody as one. How does those two things work together?
3: Well, I think it's relates to just the cost of discipleship, that mm-hmm. we're called to put Jesus first in our life, right? Place the kingdom of God first, mm-hmm. and all these things will be added unto us. You know, it says in Luke's gospel, but he comes first, and we make that decision, it can be a dividing line. And I think it's, you know, God asks for everything, right? We're all in a process, we're all trying to grow in that aspect to give ourselves. Mm-hmm. But I know, like in Luke 14, you know, we're told great multitudes accompanied him, and he turned to them and said, if anyone comes to me and does not hate his own father and mother, wife, mm-hmm. children, brothers, sisters, yes, even his own life, he cannot be my disciple. Whoever does not bear his own cross, come after me, cannot be my disciple. Mm-hmm. So, at the one level, it's comforting because Jesus does want us, and he mm-hmm. wants everything. He wants us, our total commitment, our love for him. And it's free, though, so not mm-hmm. everybody's going to do that. And we live in a fallen mm-hmm. world, right? We have a right. rebellious spirit. The world's in rebellion against mm-hmm. God. So a lot of division can happen right. there. There's a lot of dross that needs to be burned off.
0: Mm-hmm. Kind of reminds me, while you were talking about it, that idea of the looking back and Lot's wife and that idea of leaving and walking away from the earlier life. And then, but that one who's still attached to it, that idea that you really have to make a break, right, Father?
3: Right, and it can feel like a trial by fire, you know. Mm-hmm. I think First Peter talks about that. We describe these trials at times. It just feels like mm-hmm. the trial by fire is so intense. He says, in this place you rejoice, though now for a little while you may have to suffer various trials, so that mm-hmm. the genuineness of your faith, more precious than gold, which though perishable is tested by fire, mm-hmm. may redound to praise, glory, and honor the revelation of Jesus Christ. Any disciple of Christ knows that. Mm-hmm. That we're always being called to grow. And there are real trials that we have to trust in the Lord. We have to focus on him. We have to be detached from the world. And even detached, in a certain sense, from loved ones. You know, mm-hmm. that he comes first.
0: Right. Well, it seems to be, I guess, Father Mitch, that our Lord's basically saying, as Father Mark was saying, anything that keeps you from that total commitment to our Lord is something you have to step away from.
4: There's certainly that, and oftentimes it becomes very easy for us to be attached to certain things that we like. Mm-hmm. We easily want to hang on to what we've got mm-hmm. and not let go of things when there are times we have to let go of them. Every parent goes through this when at a certain way they want to make sure that their kid still loves them, but they have to let them go to their new relationships in a marriage mm-hmm. or to religious life and the seminary, whatever it might be, mm-hmm. but they go off. And you have to be willing to let go, because trying to keep something or someone mm-hmm. that is no longer proper for you to keep ruins the relationship mm-hmm. and can ruin the person trying to hang on. So it's very important to have what St. Ignatius of Loyola calls detachment. Mm-hmm. One of our masters of novices mm-hmm. had put it, to have equal-mindedness mm-hmm. towards everything. I want to use things insofar as they give greater glory to God. Mm-hmm. I stay away from things insofar as they do not give greater glory to God. And the glory of God is what determines what I will do or not do.
0: Well, one question would be, is the division that our Lord speaks of something that he himself creates, or in what his action, or in how we respond to him?
4: I would point out that through history, we see that people who, for instance, in the modern world, will say, you do your thing, we'll do ours. Don't impose your religion upon us, and we'll all learn to get along. The relativism of our time. That never, ever stand. Once they get us to stop preaching against them, they immediately turn against us. That there is not a neutrality towards Christ or towards God, towards the Ten Commandments, and towards goodness itself. People who want to be bad will truly bring out their own badness and will attack us. And so they are the ones who will initiate the sword. That's the reality of life. And we have to be ready to deal with that in a variety of ways, ranging from great cleverness and wisdom to willingness to be martyred. And there's a range in between of how we can deal with some of these things.
0: So let me ask you, Colin, with that idea, you know, sometimes it seems that, you know, we got to turn the other cheek and we have to be compassionate and we need to be understanding. So how do we take on those with the sword if we're basically being told to be pacifistic?
2: Well, I think we have one advantage that the modern era has that other eras didn't, where especially in Europe and even coming to this this continent, you had divisions between those churches that were aligned with secular princes in the old world and bringing those trials and tribulations over here, where it was sometimes a literal physical fights between the factions and even wars of religion and so on. We have the advantage, at least, that the secular state wants to leave us alone for the most part. Yes, we've seen an increase of hostility coming from it, but at least at the moment, we still have the means to resist that. I think the real danger is one that we're actually seeing in the church and even outside of the church, and that is from retreat from engagement with the world. I understand the why people choose, you know, to move apart, be apart, and not interact with the culture. But on the other hand, in a way, it's sort of our duty to be the fire, to be the light in the culture, and to go into it, and to represent the values of Christ in the culture, even while under attack, even to the point of martyrdom. And we can't do that if we're not prepared to engage with the culture in its own systems of operation, you know, dealing with it, whether it's in the media or whether it's in government, politics, and so on. Medicine is another area where there's a great clash of values there. But it's that engagement which connects us to Christ and the apostles and their own activity, and gives to others the opportunity to see the light and to receive the fire of the Holy Spirit.
0: Well, I was thinking, Colin, you know, Mother used to say things like, if somebody's not mad at you, you're not doing Christianity right. And the idea, is it part of the church's goal? And if we're not doing it, and even as a Christian, not in a sense, you know, to create a certain amount of tension with the secular society?
2: I wouldn't say it's a goal, but it's a natural offshoot of our gospel activity, of our evangelizing activity, and living that in the workplace. You know, the confrontation between what your employer wants you to do that's wrong and your own beliefs, you know, whether it's in the medical profession or whether it's in politics, to hold those values in face of those challenges, that's the real test.
0: Right. And of course, that has nothing to do with people working at EWTN, of course.
2: Of course.
0: We're talking about other corporations and organizations. We're a mission, let's face it. Father Mark, speaking of missions, what about the church itself? Does the church, as the body of Christ, is part of the church's mission to cast out fire and cause division in living out and preaching the gospel?
3: I think the church is seeking unity. It's trying to reconcile humanity with God, seeking reconciliation among peoples. But because we're in a fallen world, because there's rebellion, in a sense it looks like we're causing division, but we're seeking to unify, and there's only one winner. At the end of the day, it's good versus evil. So evil can have no part of the kingdom of God at the end of the day. So there is this kind of, sometimes hostile engagement that can occur. Mm-hmm. Jesus came, and in Mark's gospel, his first words were, repent and believe, in the gospel. The kingdom of heaven is at hand. He's calling us to repentance. We all are on that journey to turn mm-hmm. from sin. So, yeah, there's a lot of division surrounding it. The world's rebelling. Our own human nature rebels against it, right? So mm-hmm. on one level, I guess it looks like division, but he prays that we all may be one as we are one, right? Jesus says that we are to image that unity of the Trinitarian life itself. And right. the church is giving herself away, inviting all to this kingdom of God. Mm-hmm. And at the at the center of it is the cross. Mm-hmm. At the center of it's the cross. Right. That it's that reconciliation that happens there, that Jesus dies a violent death, abandoned on the city garbage dump outside Jerusalem for our salvation, for reconciliation.
0: Speaking as a son of Mother Angelica in that sense, the idea, she used to always talk about, Father Mark, about false compassion. Is that the other side of the coin sometimes we have in an attempt to speak the truth? We're caught in this kind of, you need to be more compassionate, not so judgmental?
3: I think so. I definitely, there's a false charity kind of thing that, we want, in love, we want the best for people. Married people can tell us this, that the love in marriage is not some sentimental thing. I mean, it's a real thing that can challenge each other and want the other to come up higher, want mm-hmm. them to be saved. And so we need to have that courage, not just to try to get along and not upset people, but at the same time, we're trying to bring them along. So we have to be kind, you have to be gentle, you have to be loving that reaches their hearts and mm-hmm. makes them want what we have. But certainly, I mean, here at the shrine, right, you go to the castle, it's a castle. there's St. Joan of Arc, there's St. Michael, there's suits of armor, that we're definitely engaged in a battle, mm-hmm. right? Scripture talks about taking the kingdom of heaven by force, mm-hmm. even that there's this violence that needs to be done to ourselves, mm-hmm. we need to die to ourselves, and that evil can have no part. Mm-hmm. At the end of the day, it's God alone is sovereign, and he's the victor.
0: Right. Father Mitch, let me ask you this question, talking about authentic mercy, retiring as a follow-up on that, kind of more of a confrontation sometimes rather than an affirmation, that we kind of back away from that confrontation. But it seems like rather than bringing fire to the world, a lot of mainstream churches at least seem to be more burnt out than on fire.
4: They're burnt out because they give up their faith in what Christ said. They'll believe in Jesus, most of them, mm-hmm. though there are a number of people who remain in the church who even put our Lord Jesus Christ on a back burner, mm-hmm. and they focus on abstract notions of justice mm-hmm. and an abstraction of mercy separated from the person of Jesus Christ. This is why they become washed out. Mm-hmm. They remove these essentials mm-hmm. of faith. And it's ironic that in many churches which had begun mm-hmm. with believing in the Bible alone and rejecting right. tradition, they have now moved to rejecting the Bible also. Mm-hmm. except for vague abstractions that are consonant with a number of the values of modernity. Mm-hmm. And at this, they become, to use a different image entirely, salt that has no flavor.
0: Right.
4: This happens not only among some of the churches in very official ways, mm-hmm. in as a result of this, they decline. Mm. They're falling apart. Mm. If you don't even hold to what you basically taught about the importance of the Word of God and the teaching of Scripture, and you focus on Jesus Christ and His Word mm-hmm. in its entirety, then you will just mm-hmm. fade away.
2: Right.
4: So if you pick, for instance, as I've heard politicians say, well, I'm a Matthew 25 Christian, mm-hmm. do unto others whatever you did to the least my brethren did to me. Mm-hmm. And they'll focus on that to the exclusion of other parts of the gospel. Mm-hmm. This is not why. This is the death knell of right. such a community. But this also happens within and among many Catholics.
2: Mm-hmm.
4: They also follow that trend, and they and their communities will cease to exist.
2: Right.
4: Our Lord.
2: And we've
4: calls,
2: seen that. And we've seen that. If you look back, see it.
4: Oh yes.
2: On. Right. Right.
4: Oh yeah. Yeah. Yeah. And,
2: right.
4: and certainly in our lifetime, we've seen right. many Catholic communities right. of religious.
2: Right.
4: Just they'll be gone by 2035 entirely.
2: Mm-hmm.
4: They did not believe in their own mission.
2: Mm-hmm.
4: They didn't believe in the charism of their own orders, etc., and other groups like that.
2: Right.
4: There is this need for us to have that fire that Christ has to reject evil and choose good, as mm-hmm. Father Mark was saying. We need to have that sword. But can I just add a little bit of something on the
2: sword?
4: Yeah,
2: sure. Anything you want to talk about. Go ahead.
4: There's a in the book of Judges, chapter 3,
2: mm-hmm.
4: one of the minor judges is called Ehud. He was bringing tribute because Israel was oppressed by the Moabites, a tribe of Bedouins that came to the country at the same time as Israel. He was paying tribute to the king, Eglon, and he said to the king, I have a word from the Lord for you, but it's only for you, no one else. So the king sends everybody else away. And he said, here's the word of the Lord, and he stabs him with the sword and kills him and ends the Moabite oppression mm-hmm. of Israel. Okay, that became something of a model for understanding the power of God's word, mm-hmm. that for the vast majority, there is not the inclusion of physical swords.
2: Mm-hmm.
4: But the word of God is described in the Bible repeatedly as a two-edged sword. You see it in Hebrews chapter 4. It's the mm-hmm. two-edged sword that cuts right to the very core of things. And to use our Lord's words again, and refer them back to the chapter 19 of the book of Revelation. A two-edged sword comes out of the mouth of Christ as he goes to judge. Not a sword that, again, is cutting, but it's his word that is a sword. And this idea of allowing the word of God to be that two-edged sword that cuts to the core is what St. Paul commends in Ephesians chapter 6, when he tells us to put on the armor of God,
2: mm-hmm.
4: the breastplate of righteousness, helmet of salvation, the shield of faith, the one offensive weapon he describes is the sword of Scripture,
2: mm-hmm.
4: the Word of God. And if we don't have that same sword of God's word that our Lord Jesus Christ wielded,
2: mm-hmm.
4: we will become as bland and mm-hmm. flavorless and vaguely mm-hmm. empty as those Christians who have given up real faith in Christ and have gone for bland
2: right.
4: notions of vague ideals of justice or something.
2: Right.
4: We need the fine point.
2: Yeah, let me ask you, Colin, thinking back of what Father Mitch just said, it reminds me of Mother at one time talking about the day has come that you can't sit on the fence any longer. You're either with Christ or against him. Is that where we are today? And what advice would you give to Catholics dealing with that? Well, in a sense, it's true in everyone's life that we have those defining moments where mm-hmm. we have to be with the Lord or against the Lord. And, you know, certainly Father Mitch and Father Mark have both talked about that effect in the society. And I think it certainly is coalescing today, you know, not to get too apocalyptic or anything, but when Pope John Paul II, then a cardinal, came to the United States at the time of our bicentennial 50 years ago, mm-hmm. he noted that we have in the culture, and he was referring primarily to Poland, but he was also speaking of it as a broader thing which would hit the world, mm-hmm. this anti-church and anti-word. And so it brings to the fore, the I think, the ideas of this program, that we must make a choice. We're either for the church and for the word, or we're for the anti-church and the anti-word. And that doesn't necessarily mean a particular organization, but it certainly means a spirit and an attitude which is infused mm-hmm. Throughout our culture today. You know, and you see it in the way the behaving in the media, and the way in social media. You see it in every corner of culture.
0: Right. Let me ask you, Father Mark, as we're wrapping up under 2 minutes, just the idea of you in dealing with parishioners and people who write to you or come to you. What would you ask somebody who feels very, you know, tepid, Laodicea-like in their faith at this point in time, to rekindle that fire in their lives for Jesus and His church?
3: Yeah, they call it acedia, right? This laxity mm-hmm. and even a depression sometimes. You know, the best advice I ever heard about that was to live in the present moment, as Mother Angelica would often tell us to do, and to focus on what are my duties, what's my state in life, what's put before me today, to start doing that, to be mm-hmm. faithful to the small things, what's on my desk, what's in the room with me that I need to attend to, mm-hmm. and that works for me. Sometimes if I'm dragging, I feel paralyzed. Okay, what's God really asking me to do right now in the present moment? And has a way of just cranking us and pulling us right out of the pit.
0: So. And as you say, it doesn't need to be a big thing. We know St. Teresa, of course, of the little way. Well, we're just out of time. I appreciate all of you being here on the program. Thanks once again to my partner, Colin Donovan, the one and only Father Mitch, and the one and only Father Mark for being with us here today. And of course, we always thank you for joining us as well. Don't forget to join us next week right here on the Catholic Sphere, where we'll bring you yet another a topic dealing with theological issues and concerns in the Catholic Church. I'm Doug Keck. Thanks for joining us. We'll see you next time.
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11: There's a way of life where we learn that in giving, we receive. 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Our hope rests in Jesus, and His church leads the way. So if you're longing to fill an emptiness, we invite you to experience the peace that only comes from God. We are Catholic. Welcome home.
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14: A warm welcome to all of you joining us in the United States and the world over as we celebrate our 30th year. We've got a great show for you this evening. If you'd like to comment, send me an X post. I'm at Raymond Arroyo and always at Arroyo Grande Show on YouTube. The former head of the Vatican Supreme Court, Cardinal Raymond Burke, is sounding an alarm about the synod and synodality this week. While the SSPX makes a move to appeal Rome's decree of schism and excommunication. Here with analysis of these stories and more is the Papal Posse, editor-in-chief of the CatholicThing.org, Robert Royal, and canon lawyer and priest of the Archdiocese of New York, Father Gerald Murray. Thank you both, gents. Cardinal Raymond Burke, the prefect emeritus of the Apostolic Signatura, issued a stark warning about the synod and the synodal process this week. Watch.
15: I'm not the Holy Father, but I simply said, looking at this objectively, the process has to be stopped, and it has to be completely studied and reoriented, so that whatever this, and it isn't it's not synodality, because a synod refers to an institution in the church that's used extraordinarily to help bishops to carry out their work. It's something else that they're going after, but whatever it is, it has to be completely faithful to what the church teaches and to the holiness of the church's life.
14: Now, he says the recent consistory is run on a synodal model, small tables and preset questions, and that dissenting views from cardinals simply never reach the Pope. Bob, how grave is Cardinal Burke's warning?
16: Well, I think it's absolutely essential to pay attention to it, because after all these years, I think it's been 7 years. I think the synodality appeared in 2018 at the end of the Synod on Youth. Yeah. I mean, I was there, and it just came out of nowhere. No one, it hadn't been discussed. We didn't know that that was a topic for that particular mm-hmm. Synod. And, you know, we keep hearing different things about what the Synod is. It's a style. It's a paradigm shift. You know, it's a mode of walking together. And
14: yeah,
16: so,
14: yeah, we're gonna descriptions in a moment.
16: Yeah, I mean, we need some concrete questions answered. I happen to be looking into the history of Pope Benedict's allowing of the Latin Mass.
14: Ah.
16: And he allowed it after a synod. He had a synod with the cardinals in 2006.
14: Yeah.
16: 2007, he published Summorum Pontificum, which allowed a broader permission of celebrating the Latin Mass. And that's the way that we understood synods in the past. What has happened in the meantime? I mean, we hear it's a way, it's opening up discussion. There's nothing wrong with discussion among leaders of the church. But it also seems to have all these other goals in mind and this method of going about things that haven't produced any fruit. I mean, what has happened in the last 7 or 8 years in the church that justifies the expense of time, of money, of getting together and the controversies that have existed?
14: Yeah.
16: I don't see the outcome in it's any positive outcome in
14: don't
16: all of
14: this. Don't get me started on what's happened in the last 7 years. But Father, canonically speaking, explain Cardinal Burke's point here about the mechanics and the process of the synodal office really controlling these cardinals.
17: Well, the quick history is that the Second Vatican II endorsed the notion of a synod, and Paul VI made that a reality, established the Synod of Bishops. It's an office that's technically not part of the Roman Curia, but it's under the Pope. And the idea was that you would periodically call select bishops from around the world to come to Rome to consider a topic, to give advice to the Pope, mm-hmm. and the Pope wanted to hear from, let's say, the leaders in the field how to deal with issues. That's how synods were run. Synods had experts, they had consultors, they had invited guests, but synod was exclusively made up of bishops and a couple of priests. What happened then, Pope Francis decided to change it. He decided to have lay people be part of the synod. He decided that they were going to have a vote. They would be members of the Synod in an equal standing with the bishops. Mm-hmm. And this is what Cardinal Burke, I think, is getting at. the understanding of the Synod in the Second Vatican Council and in the decree of Pope Paul VI is not what we have now. The Synod office is now called the Synod, not Synod of Bishops. They changed the name because, of course, they changed the reality. What this all comes down to, of course, is a question. How did an organizational structure, which reflects the hierarchical nature of the church, get changed such that now lay people are exercising roles that were restricted to bishops in the past? How did that happen? Is it justifiable? Is it in accord with Catholic doctrine? It certainly is not in accord with what Vatican II and Paul VI put in place. So I think that's what Cardinal Burke is getting at. And, you know, he's a man who has been in Rome for so many years. He's seen how things go. If you don't, say, put a stop sign up something, then progress becomes inevitable. Because you say, well, I guess that's resolved because it's been going on this way for a few years. And the answer is no. Full stop. Let's look at it.
18: Yeah.
17: Let's look at it academically, seriously, not just a speech by some advocate saying, I like the fact that I can tell the bishops what to do. That's irrelevant. You can tell the bishop what you want to do without being a member of the Synod.
18: Right.
17: But does the Synod have a hierarchical nature or not? That's the essential question.
18: Well, and in the last week and really months, we've been hearing mentioned, Bob mentioned it a moment ago, that this represents a paradigm shift within the church as regards church governance and established teaching on divorce and remarriage and sexuality. Burke weighed in on all of this as well. Watch.
15: There is this whole discourse about change of paradigm. They keep invoking that there's been a paradigm shift. Well, the church doesn't have paradigm shifts. The church is one holy, Catholic, and apostolic. It's always been that and will always continue to be that. I'm confident our Lord will protect the church. But we have to do our part to say, no, this concept of synodality, well, it may have a good motive in the sense of wanting to address the faith of the contemporary time. It's fundamentally flawed because then this diachronic part is missing, the historical part.
18: Bob, your thoughts, and then Father, I'll go to you.
16: Yeah, look, the very term paradigm is very strange, isn't it? I mean, is paradigm a term from Catholic tradition? Is it a scriptural term?
18: No.
16: I mean, it seems to be a kind of a modern, maybe even a postmodern way of talking about some kind of structure that by its very nature can be changed, because a paradigm is put together presumably by a group of human beings, and then it can be changed in a different way. I mean, there are paradigm shifts. I mean, and the one that is often spoken about in intellectual terms is scientific revolution. That, you know, some of the same things, the sun still comes up in the east, but we know differently now than we knew 1,000 years ago about, you know, about astronomy. But that kind of thing doesn't seem to apply in the church, where the things that the church actually cares about and actually teaches about have a long history. And the way in which the church understands itself is that we are faithful. We're faithful to that deposit of the faith. It gets applied in every age, but it does not depart from, if we want to use the term, the Catholic paradigm. I just don't see that this is a fruitful way to approach it. And I want to say again, what have we seen in the last 7 or 8 years? What has been the upshot of all this?
18: Yeah, it's a disaster. Father, your reaction to what Cardinal Burke was saying there, and talk a little bit about the ever-changing nature of what this synod is and the multiple ways in which it's been described. It's so unfixed, but isn't that part of the conceit, that we only will figure out what it is when we realize it?
17: Yes. The life of the church, the doctrine, the discipline is not a paradigm. It is a system that is based on the dogma of the faith, as Bob said, the deposit of faith. It develops organically over time. You know, people say, what exactly is Catholicism? Well, Catholicism is a set of teachings that Jesus Christ entrusted to the apostles along with the sacramental system so that they could propagate the faith. And over time, that developed organically. Mm-hmm. And that's how we have, you know, the Catholic Church spread throughout the world. But the same thing we had at Jesus' time, which is the apostles and their successors, the bishops, that's what we have now. We had St. Peter, we have his successors. Paradigm really is a scientific term, and it's sort of like, another word would be model. Mm-hmm. In other words, an externally arrived at explanation of a conglomerate of factors or a phenomenon. And how do we explain what it is? And you can have a paradigm shift because it's only a guess. So scientifically, you guess, well, that's why it happens. Then you get new facts. It happens in a different way. Mm-hmm. We don't have paradigm shifts in the church because the doctrine doesn't change.
19: Yeah.
17: And this, what it, this, I'll just throw this in. This is a very modern conceit, which is to use analogies from science to try to explain the realities of the Catholic world. And what they'll say is, well, science has more credibility. So if we don't match scientific criteria, then we have to update. Mm. No, it's the other way around. Yeah. Science is a development of human rationality, which is fostered in the Catholic tradition. We don't believe in magic. We don't believe in things like that. So what does the Catholic Church say? Go out, explore, try to understand. But know that revelation and natural law are given by God to explain things. So we don't do paradigm shifts. We do organic development and growth. And that's incremental. Of course, it goes over time. Our knowledge increases. Mm-hmm. So we're not, you know, anti-knowledge, but we are anti-revolution in the sense of saying what happened yesterday no longer applies. We don't believe that.
19: Well, this is clearly the overturning in some ways, Bob, of we're disrupting dogma and turning this process into its own ever-evolving dogma. That's how it seems, at least from the outside.
20: Yeah. Well, I mean, like, look, again, I want to say the most credible part of this kind of synodality is to talk with one another. I mean, the Pope has talked about in the
19: and
20: past
19: accompaniment.
20: Yeah, you know, he's talked about in the past when he became immediately after he became Pope that he wanted the different dicasteries to talk more with one another. They seem to be isolated, and that kind of institutional adjustment—I wouldn't call it a paradigm change—but the adjustment of, you know, the Church being able to speak more clearly with one voice because everybody's on the same page. Mm-hmm. You're consulting with different people. No one could possibly be against that understanding of synodality. Now, as Father often emphasizes, there's also, you know, the hierarchical element in this. But somehow that walking together and this talking together has become the be-all and end-all. And it simply can't be the case.

0: Pray for us sinners, now and at the hour of our death. Amen.
1: Hail Mary, full of grace, the Lord is with thee. Blessed art thou among women, and blessed is the fruit of thy womb, Jesus.
0: Holy Mary, Mother of God, pray for us sinners, now and at the hour of our death. Amen.
1: Glory be to the Father, and to the Son, and to the Holy Spirit.
0: As it was in the beginning, is now, and ever shall be, world without end. Amen. O my Jesus, forgive us our sins, save us from the fires of hell, and lead all souls to heaven, especially those most in need of your mercy.
1: The second glorious mystery, Jesus ascends into heaven. Jesus is the head, and we, the church, are his members. And so we hope to be with him in glory someday. St. Paul says, "You have been raised to new life with Christ. Set your heart on things that are in heaven, not the things here on earth." We pray now that the Holy Spirit will fill us with new hope every day. Our Father who art in heaven, hallowed be thy name. Thy kingdom come, thy will be done on earth as it is in heaven.
0: Give us this day our daily bread, and forgive us our trespasses, as we forgive those who trespass against us. And lead us not into temptation, but deliver us from evil.
1: Hail Mary, full of grace, the Lord is with thee. Blessed art thou among women, and blessed is the fruit of

0: Blessed art thou among women, and blessed is the fruit of thy womb, Jesus.
1: Holy Mary, Mother of God, pray for us sinners, now and at the hour of our death. Amen.
0: Hail Mary, full of grace, the Lord is with thee. Blessed art thou among women, and blessed is the fruit of thy womb, Jesus.
1: Holy Mary, Mother of God, pray for us sinners, now and at the hour of our death. Amen.
0: Hail Mary, full of grace, the Lord is with thee. Blessed art thou among women, and blessed is the fruit of thy womb, Jesus.
1: Holy Mary, Mother of God, pray for us sinners, now and at the hour of our death. Amen.
0: Hail Mary, full of grace, the Lord is with thee. Blessed art thou among women, and blessed is the fruit of thy womb, Jesus.
1: Holy Mary, Mother of God, pray for us sinners, now and at the hour of our death. Amen.
0: Hail Mary, full of grace, the Lord is with thee. Blessed art thou among women, and blessed is the fruit of thy womb, Jesus.
1: Holy Mary, Mother of God, pray for us sinners, now and at the hour of our death. Amen.
0: Hail Mary, full of grace, the Lord is with thee. Blessed art thou among women, and blessed is the fruit of thy womb, Jesus.
1: Holy Mary, Mother of God, pray for us sinners, now and at the hour of our death. Amen.
0: Hail Mary, full of grace, the Lord is with thee. Blessed art thou among women, and blessed is the fruit of thy womb, Jesus.
1: Holy Mary, Mother of God, pray for us sinners, now and at the hour of our death. Amen.
0: Hail Mary, full of grace, the Lord is with thee. Blessed art thou among women, and blessed is the fruit of thy womb, Jesus.
1: Holy Mary, Mother of God, pray for us sinners, now and at the hour of our death. Amen.
0: Hail Mary, full of grace, the Lord is with thee. Blessed art thou among women, and blessed is the fruit of thy womb, Jesus.
1: Holy Mary, Mother of God, pray for us sinners, now and at the hour of our death. Amen.
0: Glory be to the Father, and to the Son, and to the Holy Spirit.
1: As it was in the beginning, is now, and ever shall be, world without end. Amen.
0: O my Jesus, forgive us our sins, save us from the fires of hell, and lead all souls to heaven, especially those most in need of your mercy. The third glorious mystery, the descent of the Holy Spirit. Mary is present with the women when the Holy Spirit comes upon the apostles like tongues of fire. An ancient antiphon in the prayer of the church describes what happened. This is the day of Pentecost, Alleluia. Today the Holy Spirit appeared to the disciples in the form of fire and gave them his special gifts. He sent them into the world to proclaim that whoever believes and is baptized will be saved. We pray that we may experience the fullness of our baptism through the power and gifts of the Holy Spirit. Our Father, who art in heaven, hallowed be thy name. Thy kingdom come, thy will be done on earth as it is in heaven.
1: Give us this day our daily bread, and forgive us our trespasses, as we forgive those who trespass against us. And lead us not into temptation, but deliver us from evil.
0: Hail Mary, full of grace, the Lord is with thee. Blessed art thou among women, and blessed is the fruit of thy womb, Jesus.
1: Holy Mary, Mother of God, pray for us sinners, now and at the hour of our death. Amen.
0: Hail Mary, full of grace, the Lord is with thee. Blessed art thou among women, and blessed is the fruit of thy womb, Jesus.
1: Holy Mary, Mother of God, pray for us sinners, now and at the hour of our death. Amen.
0: Hail Mary, full of grace, the Lord is with thee.

0: Hail Mary, full of grace, the Lord is with thee. Blessed art thou among women, and blessed is the fruit of thy womb, Jesus.
1: Holy Mary, Mother of God, pray for us sinners, now and at the hour of our death. Amen.
0: Hail Mary, full of grace, the Lord is with thee. Blessed art thou among women, and blessed is the fruit of thy womb, Jesus.
1: Holy Mary, Mother of God, pray for us sinners, now and at the hour of our death. Amen.
0: Hail Mary, full of grace, the Lord is with thee. Blessed art thou among women, and blessed is the fruit of thy womb, Jesus.
1: Holy Mary, Mother of God, pray for us sinners, now and at the hour of our death. Amen.
0: Hail Mary, full of grace, the Lord is with thee. Blessed art thou among women, and blessed is the fruit of thy womb, Jesus.
1: Holy Mary, Mother of God, pray for us sinners, now and at the hour of our death. Amen.
0: Hail Mary, full of grace, the Lord is with thee. Blessed art thou among women, and blessed is the fruit of thy womb, Jesus.
1: Holy Mary, Mother of God, pray for us sinners, now and at the hour of our death. Amen.
0: Hail Mary, full of grace, the Lord is with thee. Blessed art thou among women, and blessed is the fruit of thy womb, Jesus.
1: Holy Mary, Mother of God, pray for us sinners, now and at the hour of our death. Amen.
0: Hail Mary, full of grace, the Lord is with thee. Blessed art thou among women, and blessed is the fruit of thy womb, Jesus.
1: Holy Mary, Mother of God, pray for us sinners, now and at the hour of our death. Amen.
0: Glory be to the Father, and to the Son, and to the Holy Spirit.
1: As it was in the beginning, is now, and ever shall be, world without end. Amen.
0: O my Jesus, forgive us our sins. Save us from the fires of hell. And lead all souls to heaven, especially those most in need of your mercy.

0: body and soul into heaven. Under her protective mantle, all Christians gather to form the Church. May the prayers of this woman, clothed with the sun, bring Jesus to us and to the whole world. Our Father, who art in heaven, hallowed be thy name. Thy kingdom come, thy will be done on earth as it is in heaven.
1: Give us this day our daily bread, and forgive us our trespasses, as we forgive those who trespass against us. And lead us not into temptation, but deliver us from evil.
0: Hail Mary, full of grace, the Lord is with thee. Blessed art thou among women, and blessed is the fruit of thy womb, Jesus.
1: Holy Mary, Mother of God, pray for us sinners, now and at the hour of our death. Amen.
0: Hail Mary, full of grace, the Lord is with thee. Blessed art thou among women, and blessed is the fruit of thy womb, Jesus.
1: Holy Mary, Mother of God, pray for us sinners, now and at the hour of our death. Amen.
0: Hail Mary, full of grace, the Lord is with thee. Blessed art thou among women, and blessed is the fruit of thy womb, Jesus.
1: Holy Mary, Mother of God, pray for us sinners, now and at the hour of our death. Amen.
0: Hail Mary, full of grace, the Lord is with thee. Blessed art thou among women, and blessed is the fruit of thy womb, Jesus.
1: Holy Mary, Mother of God, pray for us sinners, now and at the hour of our death. Amen.
0: Hail Mary, full of grace, the Lord is with thee. Blessed art thou among women, and blessed is the fruit of thy womb, Jesus.
1: Holy Mary, Mother of God, pray for us sinners, now and at the hour of our death. Amen.
0: Hail Mary, full of grace, the Lord is with thee. Blessed art thou among women, and blessed is the fruit of thy womb, Jesus.
1: Holy Mary, Mother of God, pray for us sinners, now and at the hour of our death. Amen.
0: Hail Mary, full of grace, the Lord is with thee. Blessed art thou among women, and blessed is the fruit of thy womb, Jesus.
1: Holy Mary, Mother of God, pray for us sinners, now and at the hour of our death. Amen.
0: Hail Mary, full of grace, the Lord is with thee. Blessed art thou among women, and blessed is the fruit of thy womb, Jesus.
1: Holy Mary, Mother of God, pray for us sinners, now and at the hour of our death. Amen.
0: Hail Mary, full of grace, the Lord is with thee. Blessed art thou among women, and blessed is the fruit of thy womb, Jesus.
1: Holy Mary, Mother of God, pray for us sinners, now and at the hour of our death. Amen.
0: Hail Mary, full of grace, the Lord is with thee. Blessed art thou among women, and blessed is the fruit of thy womb, Jesus.
1: Holy Mary, Mother of God, pray for us sinners, now and at the hour of our death. Amen.
0: Glory be to the Father, and to the Son, and to the Holy Spirit.
1: As it was in the beginning, is now, and ever shall be, world without end. Amen.
0: O my Jesus, forgive us our sins, save us from the fires of hell, and lead all souls to heaven, especially those most in need of your mercy. The fifth glorious mystery, the coronation of Mary in heaven. Mary's whole life was veiled in a mystery of faith. Even her son will not lift this veil when she is blessed by a woman in the crowd. Blessed are those who hear the word of God and keep it, he says. Now Jesus lifts the veil, and brightness streams from Mary's crown to light up all the hidden years of washing, cooking, sewing, sweeping, caring for her own, and dealing with her neighbors. It was all for Jesus. In her, Jesus has raised up the lowly. From being looked on as of no importance, she is now Queen of Heaven. Lord, may our insignificant lives and our quiet and hidden service of you form a bright crown for us in glory. Our Father, who art in heaven, hallowed be thy name. Thy kingdom come, thy will be done on earth as it is in heaven.
1: Give us this day our daily bread, and forgive us our trespasses, as we forgive those who trespass against us. And lead us not into temptation, but deliver us from evil.
0: Hail Mary, full of grace, the Lord is with thee. Blessed art thou among women, and blessed is the fruit of thy womb, Jesus.
1: Holy Mary, Mother of God, pray for us sinners, now and at the hour of our death. Amen.
0: Hail Mary, full of grace, the Lord is with thee. Blessed art thou among women, and blessed is the fruit of thy womb, Jesus.
1: Holy Mary, Mother of God, pray for us sinners, now and at the hour of our death. Amen.
0: Hail Mary, full of grace, the Lord is with thee. Blessed art thou among women, and blessed is the fruit of thy womb, Jesus.
1: Holy Mary, Mother of God, pray for us sinners, now and at the hour of our death. Amen.
0: Hail Mary, full of grace, the Lord is with thee. Blessed art thou among women, and blessed is the fruit of thy womb, Jesus.
1: Holy Mary, Mother of God, pray for us sinners, now and at the hour of our death. Amen.
0: Hail Mary, full of grace, the Lord is with thee. Blessed art thou among women, and blessed is the fruit of thy womb, Jesus.
1: Holy Mary, Mother of God, pray for us sinners, now and at the hour of our death.

0: Hail Mary, full of grace, the Lord is with thee. Blessed art thou among women, and blessed is the fruit of thy womb, Jesus.
1: Holy Mary, Mother of God, pray for us sinners, now and at the hour of our death. Amen.
0: Hail Mary, full of grace, the Lord is with thee. Blessed art thou among women, and blessed is the fruit of thy womb, Jesus.
1: Holy Mary, Mother of God, pray for us sinners, now and at the hour of our death. Amen.
0: Hail Mary, full of grace, the Lord is with thee. Blessed art thou among women, and blessed is the fruit of thy womb, Jesus.
1: Holy Mary, Mother of God, pray for us sinners, now and at the hour of our death. Amen.
0: Hail Mary, full of grace, the Lord is with thee. Blessed art thou among women, and blessed is the fruit of thy womb, Jesus.
1: Holy Mary, Mother of God, pray for us sinners, now and at the hour of our death. Amen.
0: Hail Mary, full of grace, the Lord is with thee. Blessed art thou among women, and blessed is the fruit of thy womb, Jesus.
1: Holy Mary, Mother of God, pray for us sinners, now and at the hour of our death. Amen.
0: Glory be to the Father, and to the Son, and to the Holy Spirit.
1: As it was in the beginning, is now, and ever shall be, world without end. Amen.
0: O my Jesus, forgive us our sins, save us from the fires of hell, and lead all souls to heaven, especially those most in need of your mercy. Hail, Holy Queen, Mother of Mercy, hail our life, our sweetness, and our hope. To thee do we cry, poor banished children of Eve. To thee do we send up our sighs, mourning and weeping in this valley of tears. Turn then, most gracious Advocate, thine eyes of mercy towards us. And after this our exile, show unto us the blessed fruit of thy womb, Jesus. O clement, O loving, O sweet Virgin Mary, pray for us, O Holy Mother of God,
1: that we may be made worthy of the promises of Christ.
0: Thank you for joining us in this beautiful prayer. Always remember that Our Lady of the Rosary is our mother and our friend. She mediates for us between God and the world, between Christ and the Church, between the world of the saints and this veil of tears. May she stand with you at all the crossroads of your life and point the way to her Son. And may the blessing of Almighty God, the Father, the Son, and the Holy Spirit come down upon you and remain with you always.

0: The Chaplet of Divine Mercy.
1: In the name of the Father, and of the Son, and of the Holy Spirit. Amen.
2: You expired, Jesus, but the source of life gushed forth for souls, and the ocean of mercy opened up for the whole world. O fount of life, unfathomable divine mercy, envelop the whole world and empty yourself out upon us.
0: O blood and water, which gush forth from the heart of Jesus as a fountain of mercy for us, I trust in you. O blood and water, which gush forth from the heart of Jesus as a fountain of mercy for us, I trust in you. O blood and water, which gush forth from the heart of Jesus as a fountain of mercy for us, I trust in you.
2: Our Father, who art in heaven, hallowed be thy name. Thy kingdom come. Thy will be done on earth as it is in heaven.
0: Give us this day our daily bread, and forgive us our trespasses, as we forgive those who trespass against us. And lead us not into temptation, but deliver us from evil. Amen.
2: Hail Mary, full of grace, the Lord is with you. Blessed are you among women, and blessed is the fruit of your womb, Jesus.
0: Holy Mary, Mother of God, pray for us sinners now and at the hour of our death. Amen.
2: I believe in God, the Father Almighty, creator of heaven and earth, and in Jesus Christ, his only Son, our Lord, who was conceived by the Holy Spirit, born of the Virgin Mary, suffered under Pontius Pilate, was crucified, died, and was buried. He descended into hell. On the third day, he rose again from the dead. He ascended into heaven and is seated at the right hand of God, the Father Almighty. From there, he will come to judge the living and the dead.
0: I believe in the Holy Spirit, the Holy Catholic Church, the communion of saints, the forgiveness of sins, the resurrection of the body, and life everlasting. Amen.
2: Eternal Father, I offer you the body and blood, soul and divinity of your dearly beloved Son, our Lord Jesus Christ, in atonement for our sins and those of the whole world. For the sake of his sorrowful passion,
0: have mercy on us and on the whole world.
2: For the sake of his sorrowful passion,
0: have mercy on us and on the whole world.
2: For the sake of his sorrowful passion,
0: have mercy on us and on the whole world.
2: For the sake of his sorrowful passion,
0: have mercy on us and on the whole world.
2: For the sake of his sorrowful passion,
0: have mercy on us and on the whole world.
2: For the sake of his sorrowful passion,
0: have mercy on us and on the whole world.
2: For the sake of his sorrowful passion,
0: have mercy on us and on the whole world.
2: For the sake of his sorrowful passion,
0: have mercy on us and on the whole world.
2: For the sake of his sorrowful passion,
0: have mercy on us and on the whole world.
2: For the sake of his sorrowful passion,
0: have mercy on us and on the whole world.
2: Eternal Father, I offer you the body and blood, soul and divinity of your dearly beloved Son, our Lord Jesus Christ, in atonement for our sins and those of the whole world. For the sake of his sorrowful passion,
0: have mercy on us and on the whole world.
2: For the sake of his sorrowful passion,
0: have mercy on us and on the whole world.
2: For the sake of his sorrowful passion,
0: have mercy on us and on the whole world.
2: For the sake of his sorrowful passion,
0: have mercy on us and on the whole world.
2: For the sake of his sorrowful passion,
0: have mercy on us and on the whole world.
2: For the sake of his sorrowful passion,
0: have mercy on us and on the whole world.
2: For the sake of his sorrowful passion,
0: have mercy on us and on the whole world.
2: For the sake of his sorrowful passion,
0: have mercy on us and on the whole world.
2: For the sake of his sorrowful passion,
0: have mercy on us and on the whole world.
2: For the sake of his sorrowful passion,
0: have mercy on us and on the whole world.
2: Eternal Father, I offer you the body and blood, soul and divinity of your dearly beloved Son, our Lord Jesus Christ, in atonement for our sins and those of the whole world. For the sake of his sorrowful passion,
0: have mercy on us and on the whole world.
2: For the sake of his sorrowful passion,
0: have mercy on us and on the whole world.
2: For the sake of his sorrowful passion,
0: have mercy on us and on the whole world.
2: For the sake of his sorrowful passion,
0: have mercy on us and on the whole world.
2: For the sake of his sorrowful passion,
0: have mercy on us and on the whole world.
2: For the sake of his sorrowful passion,
0: have mercy on us and on the whole world.
2: For the sake of his sorrowful passion,
0: have mercy on us and on the whole world.
2: For the sake of his sorrowful passion,
0: have mercy on us and on the whole world.
2: For the sake of his sorrowful passion,
0: have mercy on us and on the whole world.
2: For the sake of his sorrowful passion,
0: have mercy on us and on the whole world.
2: Eternal Father, I offer you the body and blood, soul, and divinity of your dearly beloved Son, our Lord Jesus Christ, in atonement for our sins and those of the whole world. For the sake of his sorrowful passion,
0: have mercy on us and on the whole world.
2: For the sake of his sorrowful passion,
0: have mercy on us and on the whole world.
2: For the sake of his sorrowful passion,
0: have mercy on us and on the whole world.
2: For the sake of his sorrowful passion,
0: have mercy on us and on the whole world.
2: For the sake of his sorrowful passion,
0: have mercy on us and on the whole world.
2: For the sake of his sorrowful passion,
0: have mercy on us and on the whole world.
2: For the sake of his sorrowful passion,
0: have mercy on us and on the whole world.
2: For the sake of his sorrowful passion,
0: have mercy on us and on the whole world.
2: For the sake of his sorrowful passion,
0: have mercy on us and on the whole world.
2: For the sake of his sorrowful passion,
0: have mercy on us and on the whole world.
2: Eternal Father, I offer you the body and blood, soul and divinity of your dearly beloved Son, our Lord Jesus Christ, in atonement for our sins and those of the whole world. For the sake of his sorrowful passion,
0: have mercy on us and on the whole world.
2: For the sake of his sorrowful passion,
0: have mercy on us and on the whole world.
2: For the sake of his sorrowful passion,
0: have mercy on us and on the whole world.
2: For the sake of his sorrowful passion,
0: have mercy on us and on the whole world.
2: For the sake of his sorrowful passion,
0: have mercy on us and on the whole world.
2: For the sake of his sorrowful passion,
0: have mercy on us and on the whole world.
2: For the sake of his sorrowful passion,
0: have mercy on us and on the whole world.
2: For the sake of his sorrowful passion,
0: have mercy on us and on the whole world.
2: For the sake of his sorrowful passion,
0: have mercy on us and on the whole world.
2: For the sake of his sorrowful passion,
0: have mercy on us and on the whole world. Holy God,
2: holy mighty one,
0: holy immortal one, have mercy on us and on the whole world. Holy God,
2: holy mighty one,
0: holy immortal one, have mercy on us and on the whole world. Holy God,
2: holy mighty one,
0: holy immortal one, have mercy on us and on the whole world.
2: Eternal God, in whom mercy is endless and the treasury of compassion inexhaustible, look kindly upon us and increase your mercy in us, that in difficult moments we might not despair nor become despondent, but with great confidence submit ourselves to your holy will, which is love and mercy itself.
1: In the name of the Father, and of the Son, and of the Holy Spirit. Amen.
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10: Welcome to a Blessed to Play Collegiate Spotlight Show. My guest today is Peter Walsdorf. He's a track athlete and cross-country athlete at the University of Kansas, competing for the Jayhawks in the Big 12. We'll talk to Peter about his running career and where he sets his foundation in his everyday life. I'd like to welcome Peter Walsdorf to Blessed to Play. Peter, so great to have you on.
11: Yeah, thanks for having me, Ron.
10: All right, well, let's talk about how you started off in running, and you went to Marion Central High School, but running might have happened, or a passion for it might have happened before Marion, but just talk about your love for running.
11: Yeah, so I started running track in middle school. And yeah, just kind of did it more for fun, did a bunch of sports growing up. And then we actually didn't have a cross country team until I got to middle school in sixth grade. So I joined that too, started running, was pretty good. Nothing ridiculous. Kind of grew from there. I enjoyed doing it and kept running throughout high school and got better. And now I'm running in college.
10: Yeah, and so the story begins. Now, you had a kind of a tricky time in the recruitment process because you had to navigate it through the height of COVID and then make the selection. Obviously, you chose Kansas, but just talk about that recruitment process, how it went for you, and ultimately why you wound up in Lawrence, Kansas.
11: Yeah, for sure. It was pretty tough. I mean, obviously not being able to go on full official visits. So me and my dad would just kind of drive down to some colleges, check them out, maybe meet up with a guy or two on the team, but not get to meet with coaches, see facilities, stuff like that. And it was even hard because missing out on my junior track season is a lot of the times that people would get recruited off of. So I was just kind of looking to do whatever meets I could early in the season to get myself out there. And then some schools were even not looking to bring on many kids or even no kids in their classes, mm-hmm. just because they weren't sure how eligibility would work for their current athletes and stuff like that. So it was tough. But I made a visit down to KU and was always talking to coach on the phone. And he really sold me on it. Felt like a really good fit, somewhere I'd fit in with the guys and the team and the culture. And it kind of went from there.
10: All right, so you landed at KU, and now you have to immerse yourself not only in the athletic program, but also academically as well, where you're majoring in computer science and math. But let's talk about that 2021 cross-country meet. I think it was your first kickoff to being a student athlete and competing in competition at the Gans Creek Classic in Columbia, Missouri. You ran a personal best in the 8K, and you did quite well. So just talk about competing at the collegiate level. You know, obviously it's a big difference than competing in high school, but to immerse yourself in that first meet and kick off your running career at Kansas had to be a special time for you, Peter.
11: Yeah, I mean, it was super cool to kind of suit up with my teammates my freshman year and get to go out and run. I mean, I really love cross country. It's super fun as a team to kind of not always run for a fast time, but just worry about running with your team and beating as many people as you can. But definitely the transition from high school to college is super tough. I mean, in high school, most of the kids are used to kind of leading every race and being one of the best guys in every single meet. But in college, it's pretty different, especially when you're young. I mean, there's definitely a few moments my freshman year where I was getting spit out the back of races and struggling to break the top 50% of a meet, which is tough, and you're not always used to that. But it definitely helped me learn a lot and improve now as a junior.
10: Blessed to play Ron Meyer chatting today with Peter Walsdorf. He's a track athlete, also runs cross country at Kansas University in Lawrence. And, you know, what's interesting about cross country, and I look at thoroughbred racing and the horses coming out of the gate and looking for position. And, I mean, cross country, the start is everything and where you, how you navigate from where you are in the pack. How much strategy goes into this when you're running for individually, but you're also running for your school and competing against these other universities?
11: Yeah. Part of the strategy is definitely pretty important to us as a team, making sure we get out together. And it definitely depends on where you're starting. If you're on the outside, you need to make sure you can get out because you might have to make up some ground as opposed to starting in the middle and having more of a straight shot. But if you're in the middle, you got to make sure you're not getting pinched by the people coming in because the course always starts wide and then narrows a bit. So it's just important to know where you need to be and make sure no one's getting in your way too much. But sometimes those cross-country races get out really fast, almost like a full-on sprint. So you got to really get yourself out there and know where you need to be.
10: And also competing against other universities, I know there's natural rivalries of you're competing in the Big 12, but obviously you're competing against other universities that are outside the Big 12. But is there a rival in cross country and in track that Kansas has that you could talk about?
11: Yeah, I mean, Missouri's our biggest rival as a school, I'd say, and they're not in the conference anymore, which makes it tough because we don't see them a ton. And for me, I actually raced against a few of their guys in high school. So I've been racing their guys for maybe 5 or 6 years now. So we're kind of familiar with how each other run. But it's fun to kind of see those guys and then try to beat them for sure.
10: Talk about the pre-race training. You're burning a ton of calories, obviously, and speed is paramount to what you're doing and having the energy to compete at your best. Talk about the nutrition, the strength training at the collegiate level. I know it's different than high school, but this is really a year-long commitment for you as an elite runner.
11: Yeah, for sure. I mean, we always say we don't really have an off-season because we have cross-country in the fall, indoor track in the winter, and track in the spring. And then we're training over the summer to make sure we have the endurance and strength to kind of attack those seasons the best we can. But nutrition, like you said, is definitely something I've tried to lean into a little bit. We have some really good nutritionists on staff that are great to kind of guide you and help you plan out your meals or plan out what you need to eat leading up to a race. And it's pretty helpful, especially mentally, to know you're set up the best that you can be.
10: Now talk about what your, I don't know if you have a preference or a favorite, but you're competing in indoor, outdoor, you compete in the Big 12 outdoor championships, the Big 12 indoor championships, you're competing as a cross country runner. Is there a favorite time of the year for running for Peter Walsdorf?
11: Oh man. I really like cross country. Like I said earlier, just the team environment is way different. Than how individual track can get sometimes. I always enjoy competing for the team, and I feel like that's emphasized the most throughout cross country.
10: Now talk about your faith at a basic sense here, because there's so many parallels in scripture with running and obviously running the good race. Do you relate to that scripture in particular, and how does your faith guide you as a runner, as a collegiate runner?
11: Yeah. I think kind of the race that you talk about parallels to life a lot, and you can see like those stages even throughout races at like a smaller level. I mean, sometimes we'll get out strong or sometimes you have to kind of sit back, but you always have to react to the situation you're given. And from a faith level, I mean, that's always something I've tried to lean into and always something I can fall back on. Throughout my competitions and my meets.
10: Now, Peter, I'm a little bit nostalgic. I had Chariots of Fire when growing up to turn to and as a source of inspiration for athletes. But did you ever watch the movie? And has it inspired you? If you did,
11: I have not.
10: You have not. Well, you got to put that on your list, your bucket list, to watch an old time classic that has to do with running and classic music in the background and. And certainly every runner should take a look at Chariots of Fire. Blessed to play Ron Meyer once again chatting today with Peter Walsdorf. He's a track athlete, runs cross country at KU, Kansas University in Lawrence, Kansas. And you came over from Woodstock, Illinois, and I'll be a Midwestern kid, and you're still in the Midwest, so it's familiar grounds for you. Just talk about the collegiate life. Trying to be a student athlete and also having fun and embracing who you are as a person in college. Are you able to take part in some of the fun activities also? Is it all training and sleep and go to class?
11: Yeah, I mean, I'd say our athlete schedules keep us pretty busy. But we definitely try to have fun amongst our team and make sure we're staying social with everyone. I feel like everyone around me seems to be in a better mood when they're not alone. So if we can all be social with each other, it goes a long way. And a lot of us on the team live together, actually, which helps out since we'll all have similar schedules.
12: Right.
11: But there's definitely a lot of distractions in college when you're trying to be focused on your sport and your school and your faith. That can be pretty challenging. So staying grounded in kind of what means the most to you, I think, has helped me through all that.
12: And also, as a collegiate athlete, you have to deal with a pretty rigorous travel schedule, I would think, and that would include play travel and out of state. And did that take some time to get used to as well?
11: Yeah, I mean, I don't know if I'm still used to it, to be honest. Missing class and exams is super tough, and it's hard to stay on top of school when you're missing so much. But we have some great advisors that help work through all that. And then you just got to prepare as much as you can before you leave for your trip and hopefully get some out of the way so you can be focused on your competition and not have to worry about too much schoolwork.
12: Yeah. All right, we're going to take a break. On the other side, we're going to talk to Peter Walsdorf, a track athlete, cross-country athlete at Kansas University, about his life of faith when Blessed to Play returns after this.
13: O Lord, you see how everywhere the winds have burst forth and the sea is convulsed with the great violence of the rising waves. Command, we beseech you, you who alone are able, both the winds and the sea. Restore to mankind the true peace of your name, that peace which the world cannot give, and the calm of social harmony. Under your favor and inspiration, may man return to due order, and having overthrown the rule of greed, bring back again as ought to be the love of God, justice, charity toward neighbor, temperance in all desires. May your kingdom come. May all recognize that they are subject to you and must serve you who are truth and salvation, that without you they labor in vain. In your law is reason and fatherly kindness. You are ever at hand with your strength and your copious power to help man to keep it. Life upon earth is a warfare, but you watch the contest and aid man to conquer. The weak you sustain, the victor you crown. Amen.

0: Welcome back to Blessed to Play. Ron Meyer joined today by Peter Walsdorf. He's a track athlete, also runs cross country at Kansas University in Lawrence, and doing quite well competing and living that student athlete life and trying to keep grounded while doing so. And Peter, I touched on this a little bit in the first half of the show about incorporating faith as a student athlete. You're Catholic. You have a community there. I believe it's St. Lawrence that you could tap into. But your faith as a Catholic actually grew when you went to a secular university, that being Kansas.
1: Yeah, it's actually pretty interesting because I was always looking at Catholic schools out of high school to go to for college. And I wasn't sure how it would end up at a secular school like Kansas, but the St. Lawrence Center has been really great and super active and a ton of students that you can get comfortable with and see week to week or even day to day at the center. And growing up Catholic, it was always an important part of my life and something I would apply to sport. But now I think it's grown even stronger just having a strong community around me and even other people on the track team to see at church and throughout athletics really makes a difference.
0: Well, I think that's important, especially for perhaps there might be a young athlete who's listening to this show. How do you maintain your spiritual practices while having a schedule that is so demanding? What do you do, take the time out to focus on a set time for prayer, or how do you go about that to keep yourself spiritually grounded?
1: Yeah, you just got to find those people, I think, that it maybe align with your schedule and then they'll help keep you accountable. So I've really paired up with one of my teammates since my freshman year, and we've been going to Mass together and doing Bible studies together. And having someone to walk through together really makes all the difference. So you don't feel like you're alone and you at least have someone you know the whole time.
0: Now, when you're running, and athletes have superstitions, so they have a different way of motivating themselves. Do you have this dialogue with God, or how do you, when you're preparing for a race and just trying to be the best that you could be, what is that inward prayer that you have before a competition?
1: Yeah, I always reflect on something my mom always says is do it all for the glory, all for the glory of God. And whether I do great in my race or don't have the best day, I can always glorify him somehow. And I know he'll carry me through and there's a plan. Sometimes it falls on me to take care of that plan. But I'm just doing the best I can and trying to give him the most glory I can through sport.
0: Mm-hmm. I talk about this with athletes in general, about that whole notion of identity, because especially at a Division I level where you're so consumed either by your coaches, by the sport, by your training, that it's really easy to get locked into that mindset that you are how you perform. And really, that's not really who you are. I mean, if you cease performing, you're still a child of God at the end of the day, right? And it's tough sometimes when you're in the midst of training and competition to kind of differentiate that, but talk about that and how maybe you are developing, you have developed a healthy perspective as a student athlete.
1: Yeah, I mean, I think it's super challenging to not get super engulfed in your sport and make that define you. But I think something I try to do is set some really high goals for myself. And then if I don't end up meeting them, I can reflect on my improvement anyway, and still try to be a positive person for the people around me. Because you don't want to be like a poor teammate just because you had a bad race. And I know, I mean, I can be a better teammate through good races and bad races.
0: Blessed to Play, Ron Meyer, chatting today with Peter Walsdorf, track athlete, cross-country runner for Kansas University in Lawrence. And, Peter, your other teammates, I'm sure at Kansas they come from all over the nation, right? And some come from different faiths, some have no faith at all. But just talk about that spiritual environment, if there is one, amongst your fellow teammates.
1: Yeah, I think something as a team we've worked on is kind of building this Christian environment. And you don't have to be the most evangelical, like, explosive faith person, but if your teammates know that you're going to church every week or that you're praying every day or going to a Bible study, they might be interested in asking you about that or learning about it. And I think we have a lot of great Christian guys on the team that try to bring that to the focus of their sport. And through thick and thin, they have God by their side. And I think it makes a really big difference on having a strong team culture and a bunch of guys on the team who really want the best for each other.
0: How about the coaches? Because, you know, when you come from high school, usually coaches, their jobs aren't on the line based on how the team performs. They're, you know, not getting paid too much. They're putting in their time. But at the Division I level, the coaches are under a lot of pressure because they have to get the team perform and they're judged accordingly. Talk about that dynamic of adjusting to a Division I coach now compared to the coaches you had maybe elementary school or even in high school.
1: Yeah, there's definitely a step up in how serious it all is and how important it is to be putting in your effort. Not like my coaches in high school didn't want me to do my best, but now it's almost more important. And you've kind of agreed to kind of step up to this level and work as hard as you can. But our coaches all do a great job of being flexible and understanding your situation, how everyone trained different in high school and everyone needs different skills or different training plans to be their best. And our coaches do a great job of being flexible in that way and knowing what each athlete needs to succeed.
0: I want to talk about Jayhawk Nation. I understand there's a few other sports at Kansas besides cross country and track. You have a basketball team. I think they do pretty well, a football team as well. Have you immersed yourself in going to the football games and the basketball games and part of that hyped up environment?
1: Yeah, it's really fun to get to see other sports. And yeah, our football team's been killing it. Our basketball team, as always, is really good. And it's super fun to get to all those events. And even our programs as a whole have been getting better and better lately. So it's been even fun to get out to a swim meet or a tennis match or follow our golf team. All our teams have been super fun. And I really enjoy our student-athlete community at Kansas.
0: It's always fun watching Kansas compete in March Madness with Bill Self and everything, and the students getting behind that team and the passion and all that, the pageantry really rubs off, even those of us who don't even go to Kansas. Blessed to play Ron Meyer chatting once again with Peter Walsdorf. He runs track cross country at Kansas University. And Peter, I talked about your major briefly. It's computer science and math. And I know you don't have to make a decision this moment as we're doing the interview, but I'm sure you have thoughts in your mind what you'd like to do once you graduate from Kansas. What could you share with us at this time?
1: Yeah. I kind of enjoy working in a smaller environment. That's what I've done in past work. And I think working at maybe a small business or a startup to build something that could change the world would be super cool. Using maybe my tech skills to build something awesome that could change some lives.
0: And coaching, when you're a Division I elite runner, you have a lot of knowledge that you're gaining, and based on your own God-given talents and now what you're learning from your coaches, anything in the future maybe to give back and coach in the future?
1: Yeah, coaching would definitely be something that's super fun and I think I would enjoy. And yeah, I'd say running at the Division I level definitely helped me gain a lot of knowledge that I didn't really have in high school. That could definitely help some people get better for sure.
0: Now, you mentioned there's no off season, but there's got to be like a little break. And maybe a break's coming up in a month from this interview. But what do you like to do just to get away from the whole athletic environment, just to chill and maybe have a diversion that could get you away from your everyday training and studying?
1: Yeah. Yeah. So with my off time, I enjoy, man, a bunch of different stuff. I really enjoy hanging out with my friends and my family. I'm going to try to get home for a week or something to spend time with them during a little off season. That'd really be fun. Maybe go camping or something. Spending time outside is awesome too.
0: In our remaining moments here, I know you're preparing for, I think, the West Regional, which feeds into the Nationals. So talk about this time of year. Is this a fun time as you're getting amped up to compete at the regional and hoping to have your best showing and maybe even move on?
1: Yeah, it's definitely a fun time of year. This is my first time being at the regional meet. So I'm trying to take it all in, perform the best I can, and hopefully use this experience to vault me forward this year and in the coming years. It's kind of fun to be done with school right now and kind of just get to train and focus on running. Almost feels like you're a professional at the college level. So it's pretty fun.
0: Yeah, and imagine no schoolwork, and now you could just focus on this meet and put everything you have into it and hopefully get your best result. Well, Peter Walsdorf has been our guest. Quite an athlete, folks, running at Kansas University for the Jayhawks in the Big 12 on the track and the indoor, outdoor, and also cross country. And we wish him the best of luck as he competes in the West Regional, which feeds into the Nationals. Peter, all the best with your running career at Kansas. And I appreciate you sharing about your faith life as well. I mean, a young person coming on to share that there's more than just his athletic ability, but there's a deep spiritual foundation to share as well. That is a great witness, and thank you for sharing that on Blessed to Play.
1: Yeah, of course. Thanks, Ron.
0: 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For Peter Walsdorf, I'm Ron Meyer. Thanks so much for joining us right here on Blessed to Play.
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10: 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Holy Trinity, simple unity, Mighty God, we humble ourselves before you, for you are holy and worthy of our adoration. We stand in awe of you who have always been and always will be. All things come from you, and there is nothing that exists that does not have its source in you. Thus it is that all thanksgiving is yours. All honor and glory and praise belong to you, O Holy Trinity, Father, Son, and Holy Spirit. Amen.
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12: Good evening and welcome back to The Journey Home program. I'm your host, John Mark Grota, here on EWTN. And once again, we have this great opportunity to come together to hear a story of faith and conversion. We're joined tonight by Chad Nelson. He's a former Pentecostal preacher. He came back to the church in 2023. He was born Catholic. Really honored to have him here tonight to share his story. Chad, welcome to the show.
13: Thank you.
12: It's great to have you and to have a pastor here. You know, we have a special heart at the Coming Home Network for pastors who have found their way home to the Catholic Church. And so, yeah, really great to have you here.
13: Thank you. It's good to be here. It was my pleasure. It's a blessing.
12: Yeah. Well, let's head back to the beginning and tell us a bit about your background and how your story begins.
13: Okay. Well, I was born into a Catholic family, probably just a normal family life. My mother and father raised me with love. I was always loved, but they raised me in the church, and so I was baptized as an infant, and I received my first communion sacrament, and I attended Mass regularly, weekly, all through my childhood. My dad worked a lot, so he wasn't with us a lot, and I think there was a time where he, even if he wasn't working, he didn't really go to Mass with us, and I always wondered about that, but he did his best, and as the years went on, he rectified that, and he started going to Mass regularly, but I grew up in the church and going through catechism, and it was just a normal religious Catholic kid experience.
12: Mm-hmm. Yeah. During this time, do you feel like you had the externals, you were going through the stuff, you were learning it. Was it reaching your heart at this point in your life? Did you come to know God?
13: Well, I always had a feeling in my heart that I wanted to be close to God.
12: Yeah.
13: But I guess during the time that I was growing up and the kids I was growing up around, like it wasn't like something there was pressure to do. Like there was almost pressure to do the opposite. Like we all kind of looked at catechism as like, oh, we have to be here. It's not cool. And it's like the kids did it because we were expected to, right? But we, as a group, we weren't like really into it. Mm-hmm. So it was just like what we were expected to do.
12: Right. Yeah. Yeah. Pretty common, you know? Mm-hmm. All right. So growing up with a lot of the trappings, a lot of the externals going through the system, well, what happened next, Jay?
13: Yeah. So I, as I entered my teen years, I was feeling that emptiness more and more. And I just looked at church it was sort of like just a place of rules and rituals. And like, it wasn't real personal to me, you know, like it was kind of like I was on the outside looking in. And so about the time I was 16, actually it was my birthday, it was my 16th birthday. And I'd been thinking about a lot of things leading up to that day, about life, like, why am I here? What am I doing? Where's God? What's he like? Is there a God?
12: Yeah.
13: All these questions I think are normal for someone that's, you know, a teenager. Mm-hmm. And I remember I played basketball. We had a game that night on a road game. We were coming back on the bus. And I was just sitting there in my seat alone, thinking about all these things and realizing I just turned 16, I was getting old. And I'm like, oh, wow, I wish I felt like if I would have known then like what it's like to be 54.
12: Yeah.
13: So I was just sitting there, and the weight of it all was so heavy on me that I just started crying on the bus. And my coach noticed that. He talked to me for a few minutes and tried to encourage me. But that was like the beginning of the real longing that I had for something deeper and more than what I had experienced up to that point.
12: Yeah, yeah. Now, that makes sense. Again, as you said, it's a common experience at that time. It's sort of, you know, one of the questions, I think, in a young person's mind, right, is that, again, you said you had a desire for God, right? But the sort of the question is like, I maybe I'm not seeing it around the people around me. And the question is like, is this, how do I, like, I'd certainly experienced this growing up, you know, hearing, you know, the conversion stories like my father's, right, as a former preacher, right? He loved Jesus. But oftentimes, even with the Catholics around me, it's sort of like, I'm seeing in them that this is sort of the way, the relationship with God is just sort of the system. It's just sort of the stuff. And what I want is that kind of personal relationship. And so the question is the church really teach that? Is that really what it's proposing to me? And sometimes we just don't get that because that's a few levels deep. Maybe we don't kind of just see the externals. And so it's just a common thing, right? And what happened next?
13: That's so true. Cause I like the Catholic faith that I grew up around, it was more like a culture than something that I would have considered like these people were really into. Like, I didn't know anybody that really read the Bible,
12: right?
13: Or it seemed like the lives, like even though when I would see things related to in the Holy Bible, it didn't line up with some of the people's lives that I saw that were Catholic, and it caused confusion.
12: Yeah.
13: And it kind of felt like it was sort of like hypocritical in a way, mm-hmm. to me at that time.
12: Yeah.
13: And so it caused a lot of doubts about my faith, mm-hmm. and because I didn't understand it. And looking back, you know, the catechesis I received, like I realized that now that I just really didn't understand the faith. Mm-hmm. You know, I had a perception of it, but it's not really what the church teaches.
12: Right.
13: And so I kind of fell into that trap. So I became easy to be lured out of the church, mm-hmm. because of that.
12: Yeah. So what did you encounter that precipitated that?
13: Well, okay, it wasn't long after that encounter I had on the bus that moment I had that I met someone that invited me to their church. And it was a Protestant church, Assembly of God Church. Mm-hmm. And so I went, and I went to their youth group meetings, and then like some of their church services, their main services, and it was obviously way different, you know, like in the way they did things. And I mean, the first thing that was shocking to me was like before the service started, like people were just walking around talking right there and just laughing and having a good time, where I was used to. In the Catholic Church that we were reverent before church. Not that one way is wrong or right or wrong. It's just was different, right?
12: Right.
13: So that was like the first thing. And before the service even started, I'm like, wow, everybody's just talking to each other here. But they were all happy, you know. It was like a big family atmosphere. Mm-hmm. And it was interesting. And so church started and was a lot different, but we was singing. And I was watching people. I wasn't singing yet, but just kind of observing. And people seemed to be so excited to be at church. And whereas, you know, me and my friends, we were like, oh, we have to go to Mass, you know. Yeah. But then they wanted to be there. They were excited, and they had a youth group, and they were all encouraging each other. And they would sing, like, with all these emotions and, like, with all their heart. And then they would preach from the Bible in ways I had never experienced, because in the church our homilies they were shorter. Well, in the Pentecostal church that I was, the Assembly of God Church, I mean they would preach for 30 minutes, sometimes an hour, you know, and I was just soaking it in. I like, these are Bible stories I should know, but I don't know these Bible stories, mm-hmm. so I was learning. and taking it all in. So that was my impressions of it, was that these people, I thought these people are either crazy or they just found the best thing in the world. Not that either one of them is true, but that's just like my thought process at the time.
14: Yeah.
13: And so I remember going to catechism, and they were talking about some Bible stories, and in normal circumstances, I wouldn't have known anything about what they were asking about, talking about. But I knew all the answers. So the teacher was asking us some questions, and I knew them all because I'd started reading the Bible, and I was hearing these things taught in church. And I was thinking to myself, wow, I didn't know these things as a Catholic, excuse me, but the Protestants, they know so much more about the Bible than the Catholics do. So I had that impression.
14: Right.
13: So that kind of was a luring point of I wanted to follow the Bible.
14: Yeah.
13: Right. So that's where I was.
14: Yeah. In fact, we can almost put it in the terms of it was sort of, there was a meeting of need there. Like at that point in a young person's life, again, you're searching, and we're real sensitive to authenticity at that point in our lives too. You know, and so to find people who were excited about their faith and were digging deeply into the Word, that was just something that there's all kinds of reasons why sometimes this gets missed in the church, right? And we have to sift between what the church actually teaches and just sometimes the bad examples or experiences we have. But, you know, we can praise God that you were able to have the opportunity to get deep into Scripture and to find a community that that drew you closer to Jesus.
13: It was a great community, and they still are. Like, these people are still my friends. Mm-hmm. I still have family that are in that church or that movement. And I just want to say that I have much respect for them, and I love them.
14: Yeah.
13: And I've learned so much from my Pentecostal background that I've had. Yeah. I've learned to love for Scripture. Mm-hmm. I've learned to love to feel the presence of God.
14: Yeah.
13: I learned a lot from them, and all the people that have invested in my life from that background, I still consider them dear friends.
14: Yeah.
13: And I love them. I love my family and friends that are still in it. And I'm so thankful for being a part of it.
14: Yeah. Praise God. All right. Well, did you continue then at that point in your life to continue with that community?
13: I did. Yes. Yeah. I continued to go to church, but now, My parents weren't thrilled about this development, right? Mm-hmm. So they told me that, my dad told me, until you're 18 years old, you have to do what we want you to do. But when you turn 18, you're a man, you can do what you want to do. So I said, okay. So I continued to go to Mass on Sunday mornings with my mom. And then at that point, my dad started going to Mass regularly. And I looked at him like, well, that's kind of hypocritical, because he's just going because of my situation. But looking back, really, it was because it was a loving father that realized he wasn't doing something they should be doing and corrected it.
14: Yeah.
13: But in my teenage mind, I thought, oh, he's just a hypocrite. So I went to Mass on Sunday mornings, and youth group at the other church was on Sunday evenings before their Sunday evening service. And then it would have something on Wednesday nights. So I went to everything I could at that church, but I went on Sunday mornings, I went to Mass. So I did that until I turned 18. And so during that course of time, I was really struggling with things. And I was

0: And so, and they would talk about how, you know, just by faith, you believe and you ask Jesus into your heart and you're born again. And that sounded so good to me. So one night, as I laid in my bed, I think it was after one of the church services, and I was just tossing and turning. And in my own words, I asked God to become real to me, basically come into my heart. Like almost like what we would know now is the act of contrition. So it's just in my own words, but it was the same thing as the act of contrition. Right. So if whoever's watching doesn't know what that is, you know, it's a prayer we say like a sinner's prayer.
1: Yeah.
0: It says, "Oh my God, I'm heartfully sorry for having offended thee. And I detest all my sins because of thy just punishment. But most of all, because I have offended thee, my God, who is all good and deserving of all my love, I firmly resolve with the help of thy grace to sin no more and to avoid the near occasion of sin."
1: Yeah.
0: Which is basically the sinner's prayer.
1: Yeah. Yeah.
0: But in a beautiful way, you know, like I can't say it in my own words as beautifully as that.
1: Well, you kind of draw attention to an important point there that, like, you know, for a Catholic, you know, the journey of prayer, we learn these beautiful prayers that the church passes on to us. But we do need to encourage our young people that, hey, you need to make that your own and make that your sinner's prayer, right? Like that's you have to get into those words and recognize, you know, you really are asking God to be near to you. You're asking to draw close to him. You're repenting of your sins. You can't just stick with the words that are, you have to make them your own. And so, like, you found that in sort of an indirect way, but that is
0: absolutely
1: how things are supposed to go.
0: Yeah. One of the OCIA teachers I work with, I help with the OCIA team now at my parish. And she said, did you say your prayers today or did you pray? And that's so rich because we could just say the words and not really make it our own.
1: Right.
0: But when we make those words our own, it is so profound and so deep. And so it's not enough just to recite a prayer. I mean, you might as well not even do it.
1: You have to engage your will.
0: You have to engage your mind, your will, everything. You got to put yourself into those prayers and make them personal and actually pray the prayer, not just say the words.
1: Yeah.
0: And that makes all the difference.
1: Yeah, that's really good. But you had this moment, though, where you prayed maybe for the first time in a real, authentic way.
0: I did. I think it was the first time I ever, like, said the words. Now, back in the school bus, whenever I had the moment of crisis, like, I was thinking these thoughts. Maybe I was praying, but just not in an intelligible way, right? Like, God, where are you?
1: Yeah.
0: What is the meaning of life? You know, who are you? But this time, like, I actually prayed to God, really Jesus. I prayed to Jesus, which is God. So I prayed in my own words that I was sorry for my sins. And if he would live in my heart, I would live for him. And my life changed. It radically changed. I became very zealous and radical in my pursuit of God. Mm-hmm. And so all my relationships changed, everything. I woke up the next morning and it was like the birds were singing more beautifully. The grass was greener. I just was so peaceful and happy that I felt at peace with God.
1: Yeah.
0: Yes. So.
1: Praise God.
0: Yep.
1: Yeah. All right. Well, what happened next?
0: So I continued to go to church. Now, I felt a call, we call it a call, or I felt compelled to share the faith. So I thought, maybe I should be a preacher. And so I went to Bible college. I went there. I went to Central Bible College in Springfield, Missouri.
1: Okay.
0: Yes. And so my parents had saved money for college for me. But it's an expensive school. I could have finished a 4-year degree at the state college near my home, but I was only able to go 1 year with that money to this Bible college because it was so expensive. But that's where I met a lot of people, a lot of friends there. But that's where I got really immersed in the culture of the ministry of the church. And, so, I went to

0: Bible college, and lots of experiences and friends there. And
1: you continue to study kind of in a Pentecostal sort of tradition. Is that the trajectory still at that time?
0: Yeah, yeah. The Assemblies of God is Pentecostal, right? So yeah, we were studying under the Pentecostal tradition. Now, there, the interesting thing is that we would talk about church history, but we would mostly talk about church history from the Reformation forward.
1: Ah, right.
0: Right. So when we talked about ancient church history, it was like, we looked at it like, okay, so the first Christians, we read about the Book of Acts. That's the history of the early church in the Book of Acts. And then the writings of the epistles, you know, we see some of their practices and beliefs. And the belief was that we can gain everything that we need from that. And that's what they were like. But we didn't know much really about the early church other than that. Right. So that was our focus.
1: Yeah.
0: And it's not a bad thing to focus on. It's a great thing to focus on.
1: Right.
0: However, we didn't, the way I was taught in college was that you have this early church, the Book of Acts church. And then they kind of went on for a few hundred years like that, and they were persecuted. We know that there, some of them were killed in the Roman Colosseum, and there were some were killed, and they were heavily persecuted. We know that's how Christianity spread. Persecution forced them to spread because of the persecution that caused the gospel to spread. So, but what we were taught was is that when Constantine in the 300s had his religious conversion, which they are suspect whether he was really converted or not. They're suspicious of that, I should say. And they think that, well, I was taught that Constantine, when he made the Christianity the favored religion of the empire, that that brought in bad things. Like,
1: right.
0: So you had people, because they wanted to be in favor with Constantine or the government, they would come into the church, but they didn't really have conversions. Like, they weren't really truly Christians. And they brought in these pagan beliefs and practices from the pagan religions into their Christian religion. And so that I was taught that was the birth of the Roman Catholic Church.
1: Right.
0: That it was Christianity tainted with paganism. And that's how we viewed it. And so from that point on, up until the 1500s, it was this like pagan type Christianity until it was brought back to the original, which was the point of I guess Protestantism, that they wanted to go back to the original faith.
1: Yeah, I think it's a pretty common sort of like simplified view of history, which I think the bubble bursts a little bit when we actually dig into the early church fathers. What did they write? What did they say? Oh, that doesn't, so the history that I've learned doesn't quite match at all what really happened in terms of the continuity of belief. But again, I think that is a pretty common sort of simplification of history.
0: And that's part of my story too.
1: Yeah.
0: We're going to get there.
1: Yeah. Yeah. Yeah. Okay. So that was the kind of the picture of history that you were given there.
0: Yeah. That was my picture of history that the Catholic Church was just a man-made religion, based off of pagan practices. And, like there was some Christianity in it, but it was a lot of paganism in it. And so our distinct Catholic practices and beliefs look strange to someone looking for those eyes, because they see it as, well, these were pagan additions later, paganism that's been Christianized, I guess. And so, that was my view of Catholicism at the time. And because I grew up in the Catholic Church, I thought I knew, oh yeah, I know all about the Catholic Church. I know what they believe. And I left it because of that reason,
1: right,
0: that they're tainted. They're not, I read the Bible and I don't see the Catholic Church in it.
1: Yeah.
0: Then, but now it depends on what your lens you're reading through, whether you see the church or not.
1: That's a good
0: point. I was reading through a whole different lens.
1: Yeah. Yeah. It's easy to think, yeah, okay, I had a lens and now I'm just looking at it with clear eyes, just straight. But you still have a lens, right? There's a different set of presumptions I'm now bringing to this text.
0: Right.
1: And so
0: I think it's different between exegesis and eisegesis.
1: Right.
0: Whether we're we're reading our beliefs into the text, or we're letting the text speak for itself in the context of not only the rest of Scripture, but the culture that it was written in, the language that it was written in, and the history of the church at the time, what they were facing, Gnosticism, Arianism. I mean, there a lot of it was a response to that.
1: Yeah, a lot of again implied questions there in the background about history, about even the lens you bring to Scripture, and even about kind of the Christian's relationship with Scripture. Because again, even there's sort of this baked-in presumption that, well, if I get the lens right or I come at it real clean, that I'll be able to drive all the truth from Scripture. But there's still that underlying question: is that how the early church saw Scripture? Right? Is that how Christians read the Bible, and that they just kind of found their beliefs in it?
0: Example of that is I was told that the Catholic Church chained the Bible in their churches so nobody could have the Bible. Mm-hmm. But yes, they did chain them, but it was because Bibles were so rare and expensive that it was chained to protect it.
1: Right.
0: But the Bible is read. People didn't have Bibles like we have them today.
1: Right.
0: I mean, they weren't as readily available. We all have a Bible, maybe more than one.
1: Yeah.
0: But in those days, they were written on scrolls, and they were kept in the churches and protected there. So they were chained to protect the Bible, not to keep it from people. As a matter of fact, the Catechism of the Church says that the church strongly encourages people to read the Scriptures, mm-hmm. because ignorance of the Scriptures is ignorance of Christ.
1: Right.
0: So the Catholic Church does not try to encourage people not to read Scripture.
1: Yeah.
0: The Mass is full of Scripture.
1: Yeah.
0: And the Bible in a Year by Father Mike Schmitz is one of the biggest podcasts in the world. And so people will say Catholics, they don't read the Bible. They don't make the Bible important. Well, look at that podcast, how popular it is.
1: A lot of misconceptions.
0: Yes. Right?
1: And then they're tough and they're often made, without malice, but just because, people don't know.
0: Yeah.
1: Let's take a quick break, Chad, and we'll come back, return to that moment as you're studying to be a preacher, and we'll see what happens next.
0: All right.
1: So stay tuned. We'll be back in just a minute to hear the rest of Chad's story. In the meantime, I want to invite you to go to chnetwork.org. 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
1: Welcome back to the Journey Home program. We're entering the second half of our hour tonight, speaking with Chad Nelson. He's a former Pentecostal preacher, sharing a story with us tonight about how he came home to the Catholic Church. Chad, thank you for being here, for sharing your story. You shared a lot of great stuff so far. I grew up in the church, but didn't quite find that relationship with Jesus for whatever reason. It just didn't quite click. But you found the Lord, and you found a love for Scripture in the Assemblies of God, the Pentecostals. And when we left off, you were kind of in the thick of it, studying to be a preacher at Bible college. So let's pick it up there.
0: Yeah, so I went to Bible college, and I ended up becoming an ordained minister in the church. And through all that, I became a youth pastor. So I was a full-time youth pastor in Colorado at the time. And great people. My pastor, great man, great family. I love these people, and I've learned so much from them. And yes, I like how you said it. Like, I actually found a relationship with Jesus in the Pentecostal world. Mm-hmm. And that was something to definitely fall back on and build on. Mm-hmm. And so, yeah, I became a minister there, and I did that for a few years. Then we had some unexpected things that happened. Well, for one, well, I was expecting triplets. Hmm. And about 6 months into the pregnancy, we lost them.
1: Oh.
0: And they actually died in our arms, like as we held them. And the way that affected us was so deep.
1: Yeah.
0: And so there was a lot of emotional healing that had to come from that.
1: Yeah.
0: And I was continuing to work in the ministry. But during a time where I was thinking about, we're going to have triplets. How am I going to pay for that? Yeah, what kind of car am I going to drive that we can fit all these in?
1: Yeah.
0: Yeah. So I was thinking about all these things. And in the course of that, I decided that we should move back to Louisiana, where I'm from, and get a job where I could get established and make a little money. And then eventually we would return to the ministry. Mm-hmm. And, but while there, that just never materialized because life got really hard while we were in Louisiana.
1: Yeah.
0: I had a lot on my plate, very busy in the church. Now, while I was living in Colorado, the church I attended had a really difficult church split back in Louisiana, my home church.
1: Mm-hmm.
0: And so when I got back, the church split was fresh in everybody's minds there. It just happened. So I had a decision to make. Am I going to go to the Assembly of God church, or am I going to go to the church that when the pastor left, he started a church in the same town, basically believing the same thing? They weren't Assembly of God anymore. They were non-denominational, but they believed the same things. So I made a choice of which one I was going to go to, and I went. But it was difficult because the family atmosphere that I had before I left to go to college and ended up in Colorado wasn't there when I came back because it was fractured. My church family was fractured. People were avoiding talking to each other. There were a lot of gossip back and forth going on about that. There was a lot of hurt amongst them, but I wasn't there for it. So like I wasn't part of any of that, but it affected people I cared about. And then like just trying to do the work of the Lord in that town was difficult because, not only was it difficult not to have relationships with certain people I used to that were very close to me, but now it was like you had to make a choice. You're going to be with one or the other, but you couldn't have both. Not that it was that way, but that's definitely how it felt.
1: Sure.
0: Like. So, but, and not only that, but like the reputation of the church and the community really took a hit because, mm-hmm. you know, even the people that weren't part of those congregations, they looked at it like, oh, I see they're not so perfect after all, you know, that they have their own problems.
1: Yeah.
0: And so I was dealing with that, but eventually that kind of settled down. But that was a notable thing that happened when I returned to Louisiana. There was brokenness in my home church.
1: Right.
0: So I was very involved. I taught Sunday school, had to prepare for it and teach it. I was on a church visitation team, like where once a week, one evening we go out and visit people that visited our church. I was part of the church cleaning team. I would vacuum part of the church every week. And I was sound man for some services. So I had to be there for that. Not only there for that, but I also had to be there like really early to balance people for their songs and the microphones and to be there for all that. And I locked the doors in church like on Sunday nights. Like I was the last one to leave. And I also had a young family. So I had a job. I had a job, a young family, and I'm doing all these things. And my plate was so full
1: yeah.
0: that I began to, I think, experience some burnout because I just had so much going on.
1: Yeah. Yeah. It's, you know, scandal and burnout, like those kind of begin to expose, you know, the presuppositions that we have about church and about faith and about scripture. You know, it's tough. Tough stuff.
0: So whenever I went into the Pentecostal church,
1: yeah,
0: I had this feeling when I said that sinner's prayer in my bed that night that I felt free, like I was free of religion, if that makes sense. Mm-hmm. Like the rules and that bound me, that now I'm just free from it. And it was a great freeing feeling. But then all these years later, as I have all this on my plate, I'm still in the same church or the same belief system, and I feel bound again.
1: Yeah.
0: I feel like I'm bound by a religious system that I thought that I was freeing me from another one. So like it was the same feeling I had whenever I felt bound by the Catholic Church. Mm-hmm. So I remember like we used to have a service called a testimony service, and we'd have cardboards, and we would all come out one by one, and on one side it would say on the cardboard, like something about your life. And then the other side was like the answer that God gave. And I remember I wrote mine, I said, was bound by religion. And then on the other side, I said, set free by relationship. And it was true. I truly believe that. And it is true. Because I developed a relationship with God in the Pentecostal church that I didn't have in the Catholic church. But all these years later, it's like it was back. I was bound again. I felt bound by certain rules and things in the church that, or so many things to do that I didn't feel free anymore. I felt weighed down.
1: Yeah. Yeah. It's almost the question of like you're going to end up with those one way or the other, right? Because eventually humans are always going to come back to tradition and rules and decisions. And so the real question isn't, can I get away from these? It's which ones are true? And then how do I find, you know, how do those lead me to that true relationship, which is what we believe the church is there for, that the reason we have the rules and the laws is that God uses those to lead us to him. But we can't really get away from him ultimately, right? We give up one lens, we're picking up another lens. We give up one tradition, we're picking up somebody else's tradition.
0: Yeah, in the Pentecost church, they have their own traditions, but right. Like altar calls, yeah. The sinner's prayer, a worship leader,
1: yeah.
0: Like the way the service is done, or just like having Wednesday night church or Sunday night church. That's their traditions they're not found in the Bible.
1: Right.
0: And there's nothing wrong with those traditions. They're good for them.
1: Right.
0: They're good traditions, but nonetheless, they are traditions.
1: Yeah. How do we decide? And when there is a crisis, when there's a scandal, or when there's a disagreement, how do we know what's true? Who has the authority to decide? That's
0: right.
1: The question.
0: So yeah. So I was feeling that way where I was just really bound by religion again. Mm-hmm. So all over again. Here I am back in the same boat the same feelings I felt. Whenever I left the Catholic Church and joined the Pentecostal Church.
1: Yeah. What did you do with all that? What happened next?
0: Well, I, at that point, really my life began to fall apart. Relationships that were very important were damaged and broken, and a lot of brokenness. And I didn't react in a great way. And a lot of that was on my own doing. So sad to say. But it was, and I take responsibility for that. But that kind of caused a downward spiral. And so I kind of quit going to church. Things are really tight financially. Like I could barely pay my bills, you know. But yet I was tithing. I was giving 10% of my income, like this kind of a requirement. Like, especially if you're a minister, like you're expected to do that. Because if you don't do it, you're robbing from God. So, I mean, well, that's the belief, right? That's taught there. And so I paused that. And then I just kind of quit. I started going to church sporadically. I gave up my ministries. I resigned my credentials. And the next thing I know, I'm just spiraling way down. And entered a very dark time in my life. I was laid off from the job I had. I worked there for 18 years. And I was laid off. I didn't know what to do, so I got a job where I work now, but it's like an hour away from where I was living. So I ended up moving. Well, God began to really deal with me, speak to me, but in ways it was difficult for me to hear God. I don't like to say way God spoke to me, like, well, how did he speak to you? Because, yeah. People throw that term around. God sure. spoke to me. Well, okay, well, did he speak to you in an audible voice, or did he visit you in a dream or vision? But it was more just like he was talking to me through events and circumstances.
5: Right.
0: So that was the first thing, getting laid off from my job. And it was devastating. And I had to find a new job. And it wasn't easy. So I found this job, and one morning I was driving to work when I was commuting before I moved, and I had to leave early in the morning before daylight. And that night it rained a little bit, so the roads were wet, and there's this curve in the road that you have to slow down for because it's really steep. They actually have a nickname for it called Dead Man's Curve.
5: Oh.
0: And it almost became true because I was going really fast that morning. And my tires weren't that great. Worse than I thought. Yeah. I needed new tires. So I'm fiddling with my radio, and I look up. The next thing I know, I'm in that curve. I haven't slowed down yet. So I tried to correct. And when I did that, my car started spinning. Went right off the road towards these trees, and bam, I hit these trees. I mean, I was going at least 70 miles an hour, probably more than that. Miraculously, I walked away from that. And my car was destroyed, but I walked away from it. Yeah, I was bruised up. I had a little cut on my head, but it was like God was trying to get my attention still. And so went to the emergency room, and when I did, they did a scan of my body, and the doctor came in and said, "Well, the good news is you don't have any internal injuries, but did you know you have a brain tumor?"
5: Oh boy!
0: I'm like, "No, I had no idea that I had a brain tumor." Well, looking back, I think there were some symptoms, but I was chalking it up to I'm just getting older. But thank God it wasn't cancer, but nonetheless, it was a tumor, and it had to come out. So I had brain surgery, and so they cut my head open. Well, they cut my scalp open, went in there, got the tumor out. It was way down there in my brain. That was a very, very difficult surgery to overcome. Like, I almost had to learn how to walk again initially.
5: Wow.
0: Just, it was so difficult. I can't explain, and begin to explain the suffering that went along with that surgery. So that was like the first way that God was like saying, "Hey, yeah. I'm here. You better get some attention. Give me some attention." So that happened. I recovered from that. And so a couple of years went by, 2 years, and I was feeling healthy again. And then something's wrong again. Like, my back hurts all the time. Why is my back hurt? And the doctors couldn't figure it out until finally figured out that I had cancer. I had lymphoma and blood cancer. And all my lymph nodes were so swollen that it was pushing into my internal organs, causing my back to hurt and my throat. I couldn't swallow much anymore because my lymph nodes were pressing against my esophagus. So I went to chemotherapy, and they put it in remission. And hey, I went through all that, my hair falling out, all the things that go along with chemotherapy.
5: Right.
0: And that was another way God was trying to get my attention. But I guess apparently I'm pretty hard headed because about 2 years later, the lymphoma came back. And so they put me back in remission, and then I had to have a stem cell transplant. And so they basically wiped out my immune system completely and then put stem cells in, and they would engraft and built a brand new immune system. So all like my childhood vaccines got wiped out. I had to get them all over again. And so I've been through a lot physically since 2017. But all that was part of God bringing me back to a place of relationship with him again.
5: Yeah.
0: And you could think of it different ways, like bring me to the Catholic Church or wherever. I look at God bringing back to a relationship with him.
1: Right.
0: And where that landed, how that worked out is part of the story. But that's what God was doing. I had to deal with, like, why am I suffering so much? So I would hear things like, well, maybe you're paying for your sins. Maybe I was, mm-hmm. Maybe it was penance, But then I would hear later about, hey, offer it up. I'm like, what does that mean? Offer it up. And I didn't know anything about redemptive suffering. Mm-hmm. But once I started looking into what does that mean to offer it up and redemptive suffering, it made sense of all the terrible things I had to go through, or I did go through. And they all redeemed me in some kind of way.
1: Yeah.
0: They brought me closer to God.
1: Right.
0: They brought me to God, back to God. I think they made me a better person.
1: Yeah.
0: It also made me see the goodness in other people, because I was getting really cynical for a little while there. Mm-hmm. Like, everybody's jerks.
1: Yeah.
0: But no, not everybody's a jerk. There's some really, really good people in this world.
1: Yeah.
0: And I was able to see that through there. So,
1: yeah.
0: During that time, I thought, well, I think I need to go to church. I was feeling a compelling to,
1: yeah.
0: I need some spirituality in my life.
1: Yeah.
0: So around town, I visited a couple of Pentecostal churches, and it just did not feel right. And so I remember that my family, the Nelsons, when they came to America, it was just a colony back then. They came to Yorktown, and they were Episcopalians or Anglican. And actually my family were, or some of the founding fathers, one of my cousins signed the Declaration of Independence.
1: Wow.
0: Like, if my first cousin six times removed.
1: Yeah, yeah.
0: So I claim it. I wonder what that's like. And they have an Episcopal church there in town. So I went to it, and I was shocked, because I almost felt like I was in a Catholic mass. I'm like, why? Mm-hmm. Why is it like this? I was very confused. I thought it was just like a Protestant church like I was used to. But that's when I learned that there's different kinds. There's high church Protestants and low church Protestants. So your Anglicans, Presbyterians, Methodists, they're the high church Protestants. They worship with a certain form of liturgy worship. And they have very strong similarities to the Catholic Church. Where your low church Protestants are your ones that you're like your Pentecostals, Baptists, non-denominationals, all those people, and they just have a whole different form of worship. And not that it means high is better or low is worse. That's not what it means. It just means high church and low church, meaning liturgy and probably non-liturgical, I think. So I was shocked by that. Well, COVID came around and we couldn't go to church at all. And so when it ended, I wanted to go back to church. And so I went to go back to the Episcopal church. Everywhere else they had lifted masks and all that, but not there. Like, they still wanted me to wear a mask to go into the church. I'm like, I'm not going to do it. So I left, and I was just kind of going nowhere again. Mm-hmm. And I'd heard that the Catholic church in town has really beautiful Christmas decorations every year. The Catholic church in my town is beautiful. It's a big basilica church. Yeah. And so I was feeling kind of lost, and I wanted to, I was thinking about my grandmother, actually. She was a very good Catholic woman. So I went there. So I kind of want to think about her, feel her, you know. So I went to Mass. I sat in the back, observing, and it all felt so familiar. And I was just amazed at that, of how beautiful things looked again.
1: Yeah.
0: And so we sang the song before we take communion. We sang at this church, the Lord, Lord, Lamb of God, have mercy on us. Lamb of God, have mercy on us. Lamb of God, grant us peace. And when they sang that line, the tears started flowing, because I didn't have peace.
1: Right.
0: No peace. So something just kept me, bringing me back. So I just kept going.
1: Yeah.
0: And I started sitting closer and closer to the front. And next thing you know, I'm like getting sort of involved. Mm-hmm. And so Christmas time came around. I'm like, you know what? I'm going to take communion. Although it's just a symbol. I don't believe it's really the body and blood of Christ. So I took it. When my cousin came to visit about a week or two later, I told him about it. He says, oh, really? So he sends me a book in the mail called Jesus and the Jewish Roots of the Eucharist, by Brant Petrie. So I didn't want to read the book, and, but I respect my cousin, so I did. So I was reading it, and I'm like, oh, this is just opinion. If you look at the book I have, I wrote in the sidelines, opinion. He always says that. There's no proof of that. Until I got to this point to where he's, in the book he mentions a person I've never heard of before, Ignatius of Antioch. And Ignatius, he's talking about the Gnostics of the time, and he says something like, they abstain from the Eucharist because they hold that it's not the body, the flesh of our Lord Jesus Christ, who was raised from the dead. Mm-hmm. And I'm like, what? Who is that? Mm-hmm. Ignatius of Antioch. Never heard of him. And he said that?
1: Yeah, in the early church, right? Yeah.
0: Yes. And so I looked up, that was right year 107.
1: Right.
0: Ignatius was a disciple of the Apostle John, who wrote John chapter 6, where he says that, where he talks about eating his flesh.
1: Right.
0: And I was told that in John chapter 6, when he talks about that, the explanation is a few verses later, where he says, oh, my words are spirit in their life.
1: Yeah.
0: So he's not talking about that. He says, the flesh is no avail. Well, if the logical conclusion to that is, if the flesh is of no avail, does that mean that Jesus's flesh was of no avail? So, so I learned about the church fathers, and that opened the door to more of them, not only Ignatius of Antioch, but Clement of Rome, Polycarp of Smyrna, mm-hmm. Justin Martyr. Yeah. In reading these people, like, these are way before Constantine. Mm-hmm. And I read them, it changed everything, because I realized that the Catholic Church has been here all along. It didn't start in the 300s. If you read Justin Martyr, what he wrote in about 150, 155, it sounds just like the Catholic Mass.
1: Right. Yeah, that simplified view of history just doesn't hold up when you dig into the early church.
0: No. So the church fathers brought me home, basically.
1: Yeah. Well, we're running out of time here, Chad. We have just a few minutes left. So again, that I'm sure that was a big eye-opener. What happened as a result of that?
0: Well, as a result of that, I thought, well, if the Catholic Church is right about the Eucharist, mm-hmm. then what else are they right about?
1: Right.
0: And one by one, every objection that I had to the church, I realized was a straw man that I had in my head, straw man argument, meaning that it's not what I thought the church believed. They don't even believe that. They believe something different. And once I really begin to learn what the church actually believes, mm-hmm. then it actually follows the Bible. Mm-hmm. And the church tradition that we have is passed on from those apostles and early church fathers.
1: Yeah.
0: And so then I began just to really get more involved. And at that point, I went ahead and received my confirmation, which I didn't receive in high school because I left the church.
1: Right.
0: Actually, whenever I left the church, we had to write a letter to the bishop telling why we want to be confirmed. I wrote him a letter saying why I did not want to be confirmed. And here it is, way over 40 years later, that I'm being confirmed. And it was a beautiful thing.
1: That's wonderful. Well, Chad, again, we have just a couple minutes left. And so let's conclude here. Again, if there's a Pentecostal or Assemblies of God person out there hearing this, I know a particular emphasis of yours is that it's not that you came back to the Catholic Church and rejected all that Pentecostal stuff. You know, what would you say to them about your journey?
0: Oh, I think that there's so many similarities between Catholics and Pentecostals that people don't even realize. Yeah. As a matter of fact, you can be a Catholic. You don't have to give any of that spirit-led life. Mm-hmm. I mean, Catholics are not cessationists. We don't believe that the gifts of the Spirit ended at the time of the end of the apostles. Mm-hmm. We believe they still are today and function today. As a matter of fact, we have the charismatic renewal movement. Mm-hmm. And all these things that Pentecostals and charismatics do in their worship, you can do right in a Catholic setting. Yeah. So it's there. But there's so many similarities that we could talk about that I would say that, you know, Catholics and Pentecostals, we believe in like bodily work, like embodied worship, right?
1: Yeah, yeah.
0: We use our bodies. We raise our hands or we kneel. We believe in holy places. Mm-hmm. And this is holy ground. You know, we believe that that whenever we worship, that God is there in a tangible, real way. Mm-hmm. And it's like that. We might, maybe some of the nuances are different, but the basic belief is the same in, or very similar in all these things. We believe in so many same things that are similar that I think it's like an easy road to go from being Pentecostal to Catholic, so that's the road I went on.
1: Yeah, and I think what we propose is that all those things that you were searching for and that you found are found in the church, but we also that God wants to give us the gift of a church where we know that there is authority to that is guided by the Holy Spirit to lead us continually into all truth, so that when there's division or scandal, that we know where to go for that authority.
0: Yeah.
1: Chad, thank you so much for sharing your story tonight and all the great experience that you're able to share with us. I appreciate that. Yeah. And I appreciate you being here for this episode of the Journey Home program. I pray that Chad's story is an inspiration to you. Again, as he said, there's so many similarities there, but our proposal is that God wants to give you more. He wants to give you the fullness. And so I invite you to continue the journey. 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But in the meantime, we'll be back again next week with another story. 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
9: 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I'm Montse Alvarado with some great news. 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
12: The year 787 AD. Decades of confusion and unrest pertaining to the veneration of holy images have now reached a breaking point. Some Christian faithful have been accused of confusing material images with God Himself and revering them in a way that only God deserves. Roman authorities respond unjustly by prohibiting the veneration of all holy images and ordering their destruction. To quiet the rising storm of iconoclasm once and for all, Pope Adrian I convenes the Second Council of Nicaea. The Council Fathers call for the restoration of holy images. The Council reinforces the distinction between the worship of God and the veneration of created beings, such as the Blessed Virgin Mary, the angels, and the saints.
13: Prayer is a variety of forms.
14: This is Life News Radio. I'm Jim Anderson. The budget reconciliation process in the U.S. House has allowed defense spending and election reform to push aside federal defunding of large abortion providers like Planned Parenthood. Budget Committee Republicans say they focused on a narrow agenda. French Prime Minister Le Cornu has referred aid in dying legislation passed by Parliament to a constitutional council for review. They will examine legislation for conflicts with constitutional principles, especially human dignity and rights of conscience. French Catholic bishops warned the council of dire outcomes and seemed to be preemptively speaking to embolden Catholic institutions to prepare to refrain from morally reprehensible behavior called for in the legislation. This is Life News Radio. Another election is upon us. It's easy to think that voting is merely another political act. But the exercise of will by a Christian is no political act. It is a spiritual act of the will against evil. Not voting may be very much like a Christian not praying, and then blaming God for the results. In other stories, despite numerous defects in earlier assisted suicide legislation in the UK, another nearly identical bill will likely see action in Britain's House of Commons in September. New legislation by pro-life doctors shows adults online may easily pose as young teen girls to procure abortion pills. The pills were provided, even though the investigators used numerous risks in the supposed teen's medical intake profile. And National Right to Life says pro-life advocates and medical professionals in South Korea are opposing new plans there to legalize abortion pills. For pro-life headlines delivered to your email address daily, sign up at lifenews.com. 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

0: 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And that AI is on its way. And Father Spitzer's Universe is always available on our EW10 YouTube channel and our EW10 On Demand page, which is rapidly expanding and developing into a new product you can look forward to. And for free, as always, did I say it's free and it's on demand? It certainly is. And you check out that program. Also, our topic today, The Miracles of Lourdes, taken from Father's wonderful book, Christ, Science, and Reason. What we can know about Jesus, Mary, and miracles, available through our religious catalog, naturally. I'm assuming you already have this book. If not, you're probably buying it for somebody else. With that, we have our own Father Robert Spitzer, Mr. Universe himself. And if you'd like to kick things off, Father, with a prayer, that'd be great.
1: In the name of the Father, and of the Son, and of the Holy Spirit, amen. Heavenly Father, we give you thanks for your many blessings to us, the blessing especially of our ministry and our ability to serve in it. We ask you now to send your Holy Spirit down upon us, Doug, myself, our whole audience and staff, so that everything we do and say will be brought to fruition in your will for the good of your people, your church, and your kingdom. We ask all of these things through Jesus our Lord. Amen. The Mary, seat of wisdom, pray for us. In the name of the Father, and of the Son, and of the Holy Spirit. Amen.
0: Amen. Okay, it's great to see you doing so well, Father. And let's get to a couple of quick stories. Sure. It turns out most of these came from the Register. But one, I was thinking this story struck me because it was something we talked about a long time ago. It's an article from the Register, commentary piece by George Weigel, talks about the Ascension versus human composting. And he mentions the effect the Ascension is crucial in Catholic Church's response to the crisis of our time, the very idea of a human person. And he talks about that in relation to the Ascension, the bodily Ascension of our Lord, and its meaning for humanity about the Incarnation and about how God has been incorporated, we've been incorporated into the life of God himself. Yep. He mentions that Ascension teaches us that human nature glorified in what Pope Benedict XVI called the evolutionary leap of the resurrection is now fitted into your eternal communion of self-giving love and receptivity, and that is the triune God, and talking about the fact that our Lord was carried up to heaven. He goes to say, the Ascension is thus crucial in the Church's response to the crisis of our time, which is the idea of a human person. He says, the crisis comes into sharpest focus when we consider the loathsome practice that goes by the Orwellian moniker, natural organic reduction, in which thermophile microbes reduce the mortal remains of men and women to compost, which you can buy like the kind of stuff you get at Home Depot, he says. And it's actually legal in 13 states. Two of them that I was surprised at was Arizona, and actually in Georgia I was kind of surprised at, but in more of the typical ones you find it in. And though the church, he mentions, has opposed legalization, of course, California's number one. Particularly, however, he says, some in the permission slip subdivision of the Catholic Bioethics Guild have defended the practice. I don't know who those people are, but he says, whose grisly precursors include some of the most grotesque practices of Nazi Germany's extermination camps, where human remains were turned into bars of soap. And he goes on to say, we are not congealed stardust, but rather creatures of a loving creator whose destiny made manifest in Christ risen, ascended, is neither oblivion nor fertilizer, but glory. Okay, it's not that the view that we're not compost in waiting. And I thought, since we had talked about this story a while ago, probably maybe a year and a half ago, where I think on Oregon or something, they were first talking about this. So
1: yeah,
0: what's
1: right.
0: Your response?
1: Well, I've always compared it to Soylent Green.
0: Yeah, right.
1: And the whole idea of you've got to become food for the next generation. That's your high purpose in life. And in the meantime, enjoy some bird songs before we exit you out to become the new fertilizer. Mm-hmm. So the main thing, of course, is that we have to remember that we have a transcendent identity and a transcendent existence. So we're living not just with an immortal soul within our bodies, a soul which is not corrupted, a soul which, when our physical body dies, it's like a spirit body or a soul body is going to leave us. It It will be here in this world for a little while, looking around and so forth. It will make a move to an otherworldly domain. We know, and you know, if you look at the near-death studies that have been done, you know, through the New York Academy of Sciences and other places, right, you can pretty much see about 60% of adults will have some form of a near-death, or 20% of adults will have a near-death experience. 60% of kids will, but then of that 20% of adults, 60% will have not just stay in this world and be able to report on what's going on outside the hospital, in the operating room, et cetera. Mm-hmm. It'll go to another worldly domain. Mm-hmm. Of those that go to another worldly domain, about 80% of them will go to a heavenly, beautiful one, and about 20% will go to a rather dark, lonely, and sometimes horrifying one. So the point, of course, is that these are just generalized statistics, but they sure in some way correspond to things that certainly Jesus Christ, the Catholic Church, spoke about. But we don't know why 80% of those who undergo clinical death can't remember their near-death experience, or they obviously didn't have one, perhaps. And why the percentage of children are so much higher, maybe because their near-death experiences are almost universally heavenly ones. Mm-hmm. So, but whatever the case may be, it certainly is true. We do have a transcendent component. We are destined for an eternity. What Jesus preached about the resurrection and showed in his own resurrection is precisely what's going to happen to us. And now that, you know, again, we have a scientific.
0: Right. Yeah, that's where the connection to the ascension, obviously, right. The bodily resurrection.
1: Exactly, exactly. And so, of course, we live within a cosmic struggle between good and evil. So all of those things are certainly present, and for all intents and purposes, if we forget that, we forget the most important thing about life. Right. And so, yeah, our life is not about this world.
0: Right.
1: It's about the eternity that we can spend with Christ or elsewhere.
0: Right. Another thing I just wanted to get your take on, we haven't talked about, and it has to do with the floods in Texas and an article that a particular deacon, Deacon Thomas L. McDonald, which was released in the Register, there is no greater pain grieving with the parents of lost children. And of course, you know, besides that, you also get the people who then say, you know, in particular, here they are attending a Christian camp, and so here they are. Is this how God rewards innocent children gathered to praise his name? What does the Christian faith even mean? There's a great deal of theology about evil and suffering, but there's little comfort in a moment like this. It is, in fact, almost impossible to comfort a grieving parent with anything other than our presence. And, of course, we, you know. And I thought there was an interesting point he makes about the idea that, you know, what remains is a scar when you lose a child that you'll have for the rest of your lives beyond this world, because the scar is a remnant of love. It must remain not as an open and bleeding wound, but as a mark on the soul. And he says, when Jesus displayed his resurrected body, the apostle, the marks of his wounds remained. He wasn't still bleeding, but it was not who he had been. He had changed. And I thought it was interesting in the connecting of that kind of that suffering, that as much as we can maybe learn ultimately to deal with it in some way, deal with the anger against the situation, the anger of God, that we also carry these scars. And the other thing, you think about so many parents and people who relive, as he said, every choice they made, or they could have made, to say, you know, was I going to go? I should have went. I shouldn't have had them go. And you live with all of that, those who survived. They have survivor's guilt, too. Survivor's guilt, too.
1: Oh, yeah.
0: Right?
1: Yeah. Absolutely. And I mean, clearly, we can see that there is no greater pain than the grieving of a parent, especially when the children die very young indeed and have had the life that they would have expected that the children would have.
0: Right.
1: Alternatively, we do have to remember that, you know, just as was portrayed with those two little girls with their rosaries in hand hugging each other, they certainly brought their faith into the picture. And we have to assume that the other children, being at a Christian camp, were doing something similar, you know, as they began to confront the reality of death. And in that moment, you can see that their little hearts had this trust in God and this transcendent sense and this love of each other, that they're comforting each other at this time, that there's something there, almost in a Flannery O'Connor kind of sense. Mm-hmm. You can see that it's obviously just moving straight up to God and straight up to heaven. I mean, these kids are, you know, they're destined for eternity and joy with God. And so you can't take away the pain mm-hmm. of the parents, that's for sure, who will miss them. But there is the consolation that they are with God, and they are awaiting us when we arrive in the heavenly kingdom too, mm-hmm. That they will be there almost, as it were, preparing the way. Mm-hmm. And I'm reminded of so many books that have been written, good studies that have been done on the deathbed visions of children. Mm-hmm. And, you know, again and again, why would God seem to pick these children? Mm-hmm. But those children become the agents of bringing a resurrection faith into the lives of their parents and friends and relatives through their faith that, you know, is displayed at this time. I mean, they're almost like super evangelizers. Mm-hmm. So you look at these little kids and they're going, well, Mom, you know, I got visited by the angels today. Oh, yes, dear, of course you did. Well, I did, you know, and the angels told me, you know, that I'm going to be dying tomorrow at 4:00. Of course you're not going to be dying tomorrow. Mm-hmm. Don't even think of that stuff. I mean, you're perfectly okay right now. Your diagnosis improved, you know, blah, blah, blah, blah, blah, blah. And of course the kid goes, but no, I'm telling you, I saw the angels and they said 4:00 and that's when I'm going. And so the mother, of course, just kind of gives a nice consoling message and goes, 4:00 p.m. the child dies. And boom, this huge thing happens. But the kid says to the mom, you know, when I die at 4:00 p.m., just know I did see the angels. Mm-hmm. And, you know, because of this, you know, this should be a comfort. I'm mm-hmm. going to be with God, and I'm going to be with those angels. They said so. And so be of good comfort. Mm-hmm. And then, of course, it improves. The parents say, what does this mom do, right? She goes out and tells everybody. Right. She just goes, you know, I think my child saw the angels, or saw mm-hmm. Jesus, or saw whoever they saw, you know, grandfather or whoever it was. Mm-hmm. But it is amazing. And these things, studies after studies, and where God actually, you know, you have the tragic case of an old child who has a terminal disease, and it just cannot be stopped by any human means, and a miracle's not there. They wind up becoming instruments of evangelization through the parents who hear about the miracle.

0: star. On the other hand, right, there's the two other dimensions that we as Christians bring to the fore. The first is we believe that those little kids, they're with God. We believe that those little kids may be looking down upon us right now and trying to help us right now, you know, as kind of aid, God's little angels or agents through which, right, they can actually serve their family. And secondly, we can offer all the pain that we have up for those who really need it, who really do need some form of transition in their own lives, who might be having difficulties. And that offering, self-offering, is so important, because even though we can't see the fruits of our self-offering, the fruits are there, mm-hmm, and God has guaranteed it. And Paul, St. Paul, in his letter to the Colossians, basically states it outright. So I know there's a scar, but there's also, the scar emanates hope, and it emanates, you know, the presence of these kids, and you know, with the loving God and the kingdom of heaven, and it emanates the possibility of self-sacrificial offering for the good of those around us.
1: Right, and it reminds us all to make sure that we hug our children, so to speak, as they would say.
0: Yes, that's true.
1: Another
0: quick
1: story on the digital detox. First-year seminarians fast from smartphones this summer at St. John Paul II Seminary, and I guess that was at the Mount. They have their first year, kind of the preparatory year, and he did it before he went there, but they are having these where they fast from the cell phones. Said even after eliminating distractive apps and features on the phone, he wasn't prepared, this individual, how difficult it would be to give up his phone when the time came. He said, I just gave it all to the Lord and said, let's see what happens. It goes on to say in the article about the fact that the, and this is now Mount St. Mary's Emmitsburg, is the Blessed Stanley Rother House, is what I misspoke earlier. And to talk about the dopamine and smartphones, they talk about, to that end, the program has partnered with Catholic University of America's Bush School of Business program of Ecclesiastical Administration Management, teach first-year seminarians about the science behind technology dependence. And it goes on to say, during the first year of seminary, some guys had said they experienced phantom buzzing, where they would reach for their phone because they imagined that they felt a notification, you know. And I think we've all had that sort of experience. And it goes on to say that managing phone use, the purpose of a smartphone free year isn't to get men to give them up forever. It's learn how to have a healthy relationship with technology. And that's basically the idea. What do you think of that idea?
0: Well, I think the idea is very good. And frankly, detachment is the name of the game. But detachment has been there in every generation for everything, right? We just don't want to become attached to power. We don't want to become attached to our money. We don't want to become attached to our popularity or to our prestige or whatever it may be. We just don't want to get attached, because the more attached we become, the more, of course, it can get out ahead of our desire for the kingdom, our desire for, you know, to love our families. And, right, we'll do anything, you know, to get the power or the glory or the prestige or whatever it might be. And you go, well, you're not going to put a smartphone on the same level. Oh, yes, because those smartphones are very, very addictive. Mm-hmm. It's not addictive in the same way, perhaps, as alcohol or drugs or something of that nature, or even sexuality. But it certainly has its own addiction, and it takes, I know this for a fact, because people, you know, seminarians who come out and do 30-day spiritual exercises at my house, at the House of Prayer in Orange County, those guys, you know, they put away the cell phones, and they'll tell me straight up front, gosh, the first 4 to 5 days is miserable of a 30-day retreat, because you almost want to, there's got to be something that'll stimulate things, but you got to keep your mind clear of all that so that what the Lord is telling you in your inner being is going to start bubbling up. And you just have to trust, if I put this thing away, or I give it to, you know, the superior who's running the retreat, and I let him lock away the cell phone, and I decide I'm going to do this, give it a, you know, good 4 or 5 days up front, it's amazing what will happen. Of course, you got to warn all your friends and everybody else. Mm-hmm. You're going to do this so that when you get offline, people aren't going to think you died.
1: Right, for purposes,
0: you know, it's amazing. You know, once the addiction and the craving begin to, you know, subside, God can

0: is roaring right in to replace it in a deep way where they could actually experience consolations and desolations, just like in the time of St. Ignatius of Loyola. But the main thing obscuring it, these smartphones are constantly in the way. And they're constantly
1: designed to keep you engaged. Yeah. I mean, that's the whole idea.
0: Absolutely.
1: It's designed to keep you engaged. What's always amazing is sometimes, and we all do it, we walk out the house and go, well, I don't have my phone with me. And it's like, and I think I'm old enough to remember, like, you know, before there were car phones, you know, there were no phones.
0: No.
1: You go to a pay phone. And, you know, it's so funny to watch even Adam 12, some old episode, and the cop's calling in. He's going to the pay phone and dropping a couple on a dime in, you know, to make a phone call to someplace. And it's like, and how quickly it becomes this essential in our lives. When all of us grew up, nobody had any of that.
0: Yeah, that's right. And it's not just essential. It's so addictive that we feel like half a person when it's not there to comfort us, to interest us, to entertain us, to communicate with the others.
1: Right.
0: It's almost like we're half a being.
1: Right.
0: And you just got to get
1: You feel like something's missing. It's like something's missing. Well, I'm missing. You know, like used to be if you left your wallet behind or something, you'd not have your keys.
0: Yeah.
1: Let's go to some questions for some people.
0: Sure.
1: Here's one for you, Father Spitzer. Person writes, Dear Father Spitzer, I cannot wait to ask your AI website the following question, or your app. Did God choose to be a Trinity? So far, most answers I got from experts and others say that God did not choose or chose. His power was limited in this respect. Some say they don't know. What do you think? Is there a dogma concerning this question? Walter.
0: Well, Walter, you know, the whole idea of choosing it would have meant that there was a prior state before the Trinity in which God existed for all time. And, of course, that would be self-contradictory. So the answer to the question is, did he choose it? Well, no. There was no prior state to the triune state in which God sort of said, well, do I want to be triune or not? It just simply doesn't exist.
1: Right.
0: Remember, God's an eternal now. So he exists in a perfect state as triune, you know, in a timeless condition.
1: Mm-hmm.
0: So the inner love of the Trinity is intrinsic to the love that is part of the infinite love within the infinite power and nature and intellect of, you know, the infinite, the one infinite Godhead. Mm-hmm. So that triune interpersonal love, or the three self-consciousnesses in love with each other in that radical way that I've explained before, all of those things are actually intrinsic to the perfection of, you know, the intelligence and the power and the nature of God.
1: Right, absolutely. Next up, dear Father Spitzer, what does honoring your father and mother as a young adult entail? And this is from Priya.
0: As a young adult, well, I mean, again, as the Catechism, you know, tells us, first of all, we have to be very respectful to our parents. I mean, you know, they brought us into the world. They've cared for us. They've nurtured us. They provided us with their values and education. And 90% of the time, no doubt, parents have tried to give all that they have positively to us as children. So, I mean, that's the first thing, right? To be respectful to them and to express sincere gratitude. In other words, it's not like fake gratitude. It's like, wow, you know, they made a whole lot of sacrifices to, you know, bring the likes of me in the world. Mm-hmm. They didn't choose to go, you know, around the world five times and, you know, have a couple of Mercedes-Benzes in the garage and everything else. They made sacrifice after sacrifice to raise me. Mm-hmm. And they viewed me as beloved, and they loved me, you know, as truly the beloved of their lives. And so I have to be very respectful and grateful for that, and sincerely so, right? I mean, there's no act about it. You know, it's the least we can do for everything that our parents gave us. And then you look at, you know, what I put my mother through. Oh, my gosh, you know. I mean, my usual byline, hey, Mom, can I do this? My mom would go, no, that doesn't sound good. And I'd always go, Mom, what could possibly go wrong?
1: And my mom would go,
0: I can think of 100 things, nay, you know. Mm. And of course, old Smarty Spitzer. And I did, I put my mother through the trials of the century. And I'm glad she didn't know half of what we did. But the main thing, though, is she was just self-sacrificial and loving and supportive to the extent that she could be. And my dad was, you know, had a real wisdom and, you know, very, I mean, tore apart all my intellectual arguments until, you know, I said, please, Dad, no more, you know. I get it. I'm wrong. You know, my dad would start in with, let me see if I have that right. Then I knew, I'm dead.
1: You're in trouble.
0: I'm dead. I just always say, Dad, you win. It was a bad argument. I agree already. No, you have to hear why. Okay. But, I mean, all of that, you know, in all of it, you know, there is truly a love for which we must be, you know, genuinely grateful. And of course, when you look at that, you go, well, does that mean I have to do everything my parents tell me to do as a young adult? Mm-hmm. I'm assuming by that you mean over 18 years old. Mm-hmm. And if that's your meaning, no, you don't legally have to do everything your parents tell you to do. You are, as it were, autonomous from that point on, and you take responsibility for your own life. But when you do that, of course you don't want to hurt your parents. Mm-hmm. Of course you want to try and be respectful to them. If they tell you to do something that's morally or religiously wrong, you certainly you know, wouldn't follow them in that. But I mean, you have to make your own judgments, you know, when it comes, you know, of course, don't do something religiously or morally wrong, right? I mean, it's, of course, you don't want to do that to God or to your parents. You know, my dad's great line was, you know, whatever you do, think of the family. Please don't embarrass the family.
1: Right. Right.
0: And of course, we go, you can count on us, Dad. You know, yeah. So, so the main thing was, be respectful. But you know, you're over 18, you can.
1: Right.
0: You know, you don't want to insult your parents. You want to try and maintain your parents' values as long as they're proper religiously and morally. But of course, you don't have to. You can have your own career. You can make your own friends and try to do it in a way that's decent. And as my dad would say, won't embarrass the family.
1: The family. Let's see. We got question number three in the last minute and a half here. I don't know if you can squeeze this in. Dear Father Spitzer, thanks so much for all the great work you do. I've really enjoyed enrolling in one of your courses through the Magis Center. Learned a lot from your research. I would appreciate your thoughts on the recent Vatican-approved Eucharistic miracle that occurred in 2013 in Villa Canar. I'll go with that. Yeah. Where the face of Christ appeared on the host during Mass. And this is Christopher.
0: Yeah, Christopher, you know, I'm obviously familiar with that. I was not aware of the Vatican approval of it, but what I would say is, if I'm going to make a judgment like that, you know, beyond the fact that the Church found it to be a laudable miracle, I certainly will never challenge that. Mm. But I mean, if that is in fact the case, but the point I'm trying to get to here is that I'd like to see the scientific testing. And I like to see something that indicates supernatural origin. Mm-hmm. I do like three of the Eucharistic miracles in particular, because that would be the Tixla 2006, the Buenos Aires 1996, overseen by Pope Francis, and then the Sokolka Poland one of 2008. Mm-hmm. All of those ones, those miracles, they have signed lab reports, and they have definite indications that are very, very difficult to refute, where you have living heart tissue growing out of the consecrated host. Mm-hmm. The important part about the Sokolka miracle is you do have the electron microscopy, that's the electron microscopic analysis, that shows that the two tissues are interwoven with each other on the level of the thin filaments of the myofibrils, with only a couple of cell lengths of separation.
1: And that's why the Church is very careful about trying to do these things. We have to make sure that that's all true. And that's also why we're going to be talking about the Miracle of the Lourdes and those kind of things and how careful the Church is on that. With that, we're going to take a break. Much more with Father Spitzer, of course. Stay with us.
2: Hi, this is Mike Aquilino with a few words about St. Basil the Great. 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He wrote theological masterpieces still read today. But he was also a builder who found new institutional forms for Christian charity. 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
1: Appreciate you staying with us for part two of Father Spitzer's Universe as we continue on the program and more questions with Father. Get right up there. Dear Father Spitzer, we know that all scripture is divinely inspired by the Holy Spirit. When the authors of the books in the Bible were writing, did they know they were being inspired, or did they think they were just recording their observations for history's sake? And this is Cheryl.
0: Well, Cheryl, it's not universal. Obviously, some of the prophets did know they were being inspired. Certainly Moses did, certainly Isaiah, certainly Ezekiel, Anu, and of course in 1 and 2 Kings, you have Elijah and Elisha. They absolutely knew. So that's more prophetic inspiration, and as much as they are authors of in the books of the Bible, they certainly did. There are other people who maybe had a thought about them being inspired, but could they have known to the same degree their inspiration that we would know it today, say through church, church practice and so forth and church doctrines? No, I don't think they could have known it to that degree, but certainly, I think Ratzinger, that is to say Pope Benedict, he did give us a set of rules for analyzing some of the temporally conditioned parts of scripture. He says there's a core of scripture, right? The core meaning of a scripture passage, which is inspired. Mm-hmm. But sometimes the core meaning of the passage can be surrounded by what he calls a skin, right? Or something like an outside covering, which is temporally conditioned. Mm-hmm. So sometimes you can see in scripture, for example, Moses commands, right? Hey, anytime you conquer a land, in the Canaanite region, and those guys fight you back, well, you got to kill every man, woman, child, and animal in that Canaanite place. And of course, you look at that in light of Jesus' revelation, and that would never be permitted. Right? Mm-hmm. You can't go around killing innocent children and women and so forth and so on. Jesus obviously prohibits it in 2, 3, 4 different ways. Mm-hmm. So, I mean, what's the point? The point at the end of the day is, well, there is an inner core of that scripture, and the inner core is you should not imitate anything that the Canaanites are doing. In other words, if the Canaanites are sacrificing their kids, don't you go around and start sacrificing your kids. And if the Canaanites are doing whatever practice they're doing, making human sacrifices if they win a battle or something, you can't do something like that. So what Moses is trying to say is, don't you ever do anything that the Canaanites are doing. Mm-hmm. You do the revelation that I have given you. Now, the way that Moses interprets, in other words, the means to do that is, well, kill the competition. Mm-hmm. Now you say, well, that doesn't make any sense in light of today's viewpoint. Well, no, it didn't. But Moses lived in, obviously, a warrior society. And, the idea of having these warrior parties and things of that nature, they had a set of rules and regulations that were definitely rules and regulations for that warrior society. Right. And so today, of course they contradict Jesus' teaching. Of course we wouldn't hold to that today, but that's just the outer skin, as it were. The inner skin is, we should be obedient to the revelation of God and not put our trust in anything that the whatever the Canaanites or whatever.
1: So we're not we're not following some of the ones who can be fundamentalists, and as if God dictated the Bible and somebody sat down there and wrote every word that he told them to put in the Bible.
0: Yeah. I mean, and there's always a two-part to all, inspiration and revelation. It's the same thing with, Abraham, getting the message from God, go sacrifice your child, and you'll go, well, wait a minute. Mm-hmm. Moses would have, not just Jesus would have disagreed with that. Mm-hmm. Moses would have disagreed with that. He would have said radically, you can't sacrifice your children. Mm-hmm. So how is it that this story is, surviving? And of course, this is Cardinal Ratzinger, Pope Benedict. Essentially, he writes that there's moral development in the New Testament. We even have a whole pamphlet from the Biblical Commission, Vatican Biblical Commission, that talks about that. Mm-hmm. And so, of course, in the patriarchal age, which is about 1800 BC, obviously, you do have human sacrifice that's being done. You don't have the Mosaic revelation. But when Moses comes along, he says, wait a minute, no more human sacrifices. I don't care what kind there is. Mm-hmm. But that story from the patriarchal age makes it into the Bible. Mm-hmm. So you have to always remember what's called asymmetrical hermeneutics. You have to interpret the previous period in light of subsequent revelations that happened, the revelation of Moses, the revelation of Jesus. So you can't just take it at face value. If something goes back to the era prior to the Torah, prior to Moses, then you have to look at it through the lens of Moses and Torah to see what that story means. Mm. And the same thing relative to Jesus, right? Obviously, Jesus would not say, go ahead sacrifice your kids. Or you've got Cain there, right? And Cain can seek vengeance sevenfold, right? Mm-hmm. And Moses comes along and says, no way. He says, hey, you got an eye for an eye and a tooth for a tooth. That's the max. Equal parity justice, right? If you can't do any more than that. But then Jesus comes along in a subsequent moral development in another age, and he gives the fullness of revelation that's interpreted by the church. And he goes, forget about that. You've heard it said, an eye for an eye and tooth for a tooth. What I'm telling you is, turn the other cheek, and I'm telling you, forgive 70 times, seven times. And that's how Jesus deals with it.
1: Right. And also, if our understanding of the eye for an eye, that was considered a better way than what existed in other cultures where, you could be killed for anything you did. So if you cut out somebody's eye, they kill you. If you stole something, they kill you.
0: That's absolutely true.
1: Right. So
0: you look at all those patriarchal stories from Genesis, right? Mm-hmm. Okay. Some guys from some town raped, a guy's sister, right? So a guy goes back and he says, you guys got to seek some vengeance for my sis. How about we kill the entire town? Mm-hmm. And okay. And that's what they do. And they go, how can that be in the Bible? First thing on biblical hermeneutics, what era did this story come from?
1: Right.
0: That's the first thing you got to look at. Then the second is you have to interpret that story in light of subsequent revelation. Remember, the patriarchal period is the earliest period. Then you've got the next period, that comes, which is the Mosaic period, the period of the law. Then you, of course, have the Davidic dynasty, and then you have the later prophecies, and then Jesus Christ.
1: We shouldn't be so surprised many times, because we have certain cultures in different parts of the world where honor killings and these kinds of things like that still occur, and the idea that one never forgets what was done 400 years ago or 300 years ago kind of a thing. So
0: there's no doubt about it. And you look at it and you go, oh gee whiz, do we have to seek vengeance? In some cultures, you do. In fact, in patriarchal culture, when things are just starting off, right, you've got, of course, the revelation about God and Abraham, but you don't have a real revelation about the law until the time of Moses. He's 1200 BC, so he's 600 years later, 1800 BC for the patriarch.
1: Right.
0: Same thing with the Davidic kingdom, same thing with the later prophets, and of course, Jesus, who is the latest and the fullest revelation that gives sense to all subsequent revelation.
1: Let's move on to your book, page 245, Science of the Doorstep to Mary, and talking about lords. And you have here a list of seven kind of criteria under what's called the Lambertini criteria for a miracle. And the point you make here in general is that some of these are incredibly difficult to prove, like things like the cure must be complete. So what is that? You have to make sure it doesn't come back before the person dies, or that there was no curative treatment that had been given that could possibly explain this.
0: The Lambertini criteria were done because the church was so fearful that, you know, people would, you know, say, oh, the church says there was a miracle here, and then all of a sudden it comes back, you know, that the miracle was not there. Mm-hmm. So before any bishop could make a declaration, the Pope could make a declaration, it had to fulfill these seven criteria, and they're very difficult. I mean, first, the cure has to be instantaneous. So you have to, like, have instantaneous generation of tissue or bone or whatever was needed for the cure. Like, if you had a retinal disease and all the damage done and the dead tissue, the necrotic tissue would have to be reconstituted and made alive again. Well, that just, and have to be done instantaneously. Well, that's, you know, it's, that miracle, that one took about 10 minutes. Well, I'm sorry, you know, it's a little bit longer than instantaneous. And so it was very strict. Wow. Marie Bailey's cure, right? She has, you know, these very protracted, you know, swelling of the abdomen. You know, it's like, it's tremendous with solid masses, liquid masses underneath her abdomen. And with three pours of the water, everything went back to normal, including a complete rectification of all the scarring that was done by that tubercular peritonitis. You look at that and you go, that's impossible. Absolutely, it's impossible. But it took maybe an hour for the full manifestation to be there. By the way, there was no remnant left over of the solid or liquid masses. This was all, by the way, witnessed by Alexis Carroll. But that miracle was disqualified as being one that would be accepted by the Lourdes Medical Commission because it was not instantaneous.
1: Wow.
0: Right? It took kind of an hour. Well, it's still a miracle if it takes an hour. You don't get rid of, you know, all of these swellings and everything else and all. You know, once you have dead tissue, it remains dead. So if the tissue suddenly becomes alive again and all of the scarring effects of the tubercular peritonitis are rectified, like, within an hour, and the self-constituent is not due to any cure, and all other previous cures hadn't been done, which all those things were fulfilled. And Marie Bailey never had any manifestation of tubercular peritonitis or, I mean, anything like that again, right? So you look at that and you go, wow, that wasn't enough. That wasn't enough. That's how scared the church was that someone was going to come back and say, see, you know, if you just said it had to be instantaneous. Or in the case of John Traynor, John Traynor has a hole in his forehead, and he's had his arm kind of shot off, and they, you know, kind of put it back together. There's a couple of tendons, you know, that are still in place, but all the nerves and all the majority of the muscle tissue and everything else, you know, 13 years earlier is just gonzo, right? The guy is dying, essentially, not just from his arm wounds and the hole in his head. By the way, they had to take a piece of metal and put it in there to prevent, you know, people from seeing the pulsing of the brain and everything else. And of course, he's withering away because he's got no control of his legs. He hasn't been eating properly. He's having epileptic fits about four times a day. Okay, he goes to Lourdes. He gets the water. And he gets the water. He's cured. I mean, literally, the hole in his head just heals over completely, like skull, skin, the whole thing. In addition, all the nerves that were severed reconstituted themselves, all the muscle, the guy had movement in his arm. All of the, muscular, atrophying that had been done because he was not able to walk, all of the damage to his stomach and his digestive system, gastrointestinal system had been completely cured, like that. Everything was cured instantaneously. The guy is right next to death. He has no energy at all. He's coming by. He's received the water, right? But, you know, he didn't get the cure right then. Mm-hmm. Then the Eucharistic procession comes by, and the bishop blesses him with the Holy Eucharist. He literally gets out of his cart, that they're mm-hmm. bringing him back to the hospital. Right. He gets out of the cart, and he's completely cured. And he goes, gee, I'd like a big meal. And then, of course, mm-hmm. he could never do that, right, previously. And he runs down to the grotto, runs. I mean, he had complete atrophying of his limbs, of his legs practically, because, of course, you know, he hadn't been using them for years. And of course, he runs down to the grotto, and he's kneeling down there thanking God for his cure. In the meantime, people are coming down going, you got to get back. You got to, you know, come back. So he sits down. He gets to the hostel. He goes, can I have some food, please? And he's wolfing down all of this food, which, of course, about an hour earlier would have been absolutely impossible. The guy has nothing there. Okay, that miracle, believe it or not, was disqualified mm-hmm. because he had just a little bit. Right. And just a little depression in his forehead mm-hmm. from where the skull and the skin had grown back. Ah! That disqualified, and then he, you know, the miracle didn't happen at the pouring of the water. Had to be the pouring of the water plus the Eucharistic blessing. Uh-huh. So, well, you know, that makes it, you know, non-instantaneous. And I throw up my arms. It's crazy. Right. Really, you know, they say, well, there's only been 79 approved miracles at Lourdes. Yes, but there have been like 7,000 miracles right. that have been reported to the Lourdes Medical Commission, and those 7,000 that are right now naturalistically inexplicable, but they have one little thing, like a little depression left mm-hmm. over or something of that nature, and that's it. You know, the miracle is discounted and right. so forth. But if you don't discount it on that really strict basis, there's at least about 7,000 that have been right. Examined by the Lourdes Medical Commission. And then you've got to say there's 5 to 10 times that number, right, that are really the number that have occurred. Because most people, right. they get a miracle. So let's say they're, you know, cured of blindness, or they're cured of atrophying of a limb, or mm-hmm. they're cured of cancer or whatever. Instantaneously, they go over to the Lourdes Medical Commission, and then all of a sudden they're confronted by 10, 15 doctors asking them all these questions and telling them, you need all these reports, and you got to get these reports filed, and then we need to examine you every 3 years until you die. Mm-hmm. And then, of course, we need this thing here, and you got to come back to Lourdes at this time. And most people go, you know, I'd love to help out, right. but I got my miracle, and I'm going home. Right. And I'm going to thank God, but I can't help you. So many, like 5 times the number mm-hmm. of miracles, they just won't submit to it. They just say, I got my miracle, and I'm happy. I know two right. people who got their miracles,
5: really?
0: And they didn't do all that stuff. It's just too onerous. And they just basically said, well, you know, I'm going home. Okay. So that's the way it goes. But I'd say there's probably about 35,000 to 70,000 miracles that have really right. happened there. Right. But, you know, 7,000 that really were people going through.
1: Well, you talk about, you say the above statistics, as you're quoting there, should provoke curiosity, if not wonder, because the large number of these scientifically inexplicable cures occurring in a single locale is exceedingly yeah. improbable unless there is some yeah. common cause of the cures associated with that locale.
0: Absolutely. I mean, that's the one thing, you know. I mean, they're all happening at Lourdes. They're not happening here in Orange County. Mm-hmm. They're not, I mean, some miracles happen mm-hmm. in Orange County, but, you know, let's face facts. I mean, Lourdes, they got 7,000 reported to the medical commission there. And then on top of it, we know it's a much higher number than that. Mm-hmm. And it's all in one locale. I wonder what could be the common cause for all these restorations of tissue, nerves, bone, flesh, and all of the complete instantaneous cures of blindness, atrophying of muscles, gastrointestinal problems, mm-hmm. cancers of every kind, you name it. I mean, it's just amazing. And not to, of course, tuberculosis, we don't have it to the degree that it was around mm-hmm. previously, but boy, tuberculosis was a really big killer in Europe. And of course, you look at the number of, you know, complete cures from tuberculosis, it's really remarkable. Mm-hmm. So, you know, the main thing is, yeah, what do I think? I think the Blessed Virgin Mary was absolutely there. I have not a single doubt about it. Bernadette Subaru's body, you know, the exhumer 40 years after mm-hmm. the fact, there she is looking just as pristine as when she died. And did they put any preservative in her? Nothing. They did all the chemical tests all over again, mm-hmm. you know, when they exhumed her. And there she is, just like she died yesterday, mm-hmm. Sitting there. I mean, the whole thing is miracle from start to finish. And of course, that big, huge tubercular protraction on her knee that she had there, mm-hmm. You know, it's gone. It's healed. And she is inside her tomb, literally inside the grave.
1: Fabulous mm-hmm. scene in the movie The Song of Bernadette, right? Where the sister who is saying, why you? I do all this. I pray. I burn with late at night. And she shows her leg and the tuberculosis.
0: That was it.
1: Right, yeah.
0: Yeah, the older sister literally keeled over. Yeah, she just basically said, oh. You know, she looked at it and she nearly keeled over. Because Bernadette had never told her, had always hidden it from her. And in fact, she was always suspecting Bernadette of the worst. Mm-hmm. So she'd say, oh, she's limping to get attention and so forth and so on. And Bernadette never said anything. And then finally, you know, she says, why you mm-hmm. of all people? You know, you don't have the education. You don't, you know, suffer like mm-hmm. I suffer.
1: Right.
0: You know, on and on and on and on and on. And then finally, she goes, just do one thing. Give me some evidence that, you know, this should, you know, you should be the one. And she goes, well, I think I've got something that might help you. Mm-hmm. And she goes, well, what? And she just pulls up her habit and she sees that huge, distended, you know, tubercular, you know, savage, you know, a horrible wound that is literally billowing out of her knee. Mm. And that sister just said, oh, you know, I mean, she couldn't even believe it, that Bernadette had the real asceticism that didn't need to brag to everybody. It kept it quiet because the Blessed Virgin Mary was the only one, you know, that she suffered with and for, of course, she suffered with God.
1: We're just about out of time. We've got about 2 minutes. Just the idea, the most remarkable aspect of Lourdes is how the faith, prayer, devotion, humility, and love combine to form a healing ethos that touches the body, mind, and heart, and above all, the spirit.
0: Yeah, it's so true. I mean, I remember after my senior year of college, you know, I went down to El Escorial, you know, take some courses from Josef Pieper and Fritz Wilhelmsen and bunch of other good, really good, you know, Valcrom de Margerie. It was an all-star cast. It was great. But anyway, they had some various trips you could take, you know, where you wanted to go. And I wanted Lourdes. And I don't know, you know, why I just felt so impelled, but I wanted to go there. And I got on the train with a couple of friends of mine. Mm-hmm. And I got out there. And at first, when I got off the train, I was so dissatisfied. All these souvenir stands, all this stuff all over the place. And I just said, oh my gosh, this is crazy. And, you know, I got into that grotto. No more souvenir stands, no nothing. You get into that grotto and the holiness is palpable. Really? There is this Eucharistic procession and they're all singing various Eucharistic songs as they're passing by and they're like thousands and thousands of people. I mean, you know, I mean, it's like millions of people visit Lourdes every single year, every year. And they're just passing by. And the malades that are coming and the number of cures that are done is just so amazing there. And I'm just sitting there as a Eucharistic procession. I think it was from Poland was passing, then a German one was coming by. And I'm just sitting there, you know, dazzled by all the candles that are burning as they're going down into the toward the grotto area, that big church that opens out, you know, that Esplanade. And so as I saw everything passing by, I just said, oh, and I just turned to the Blessed Virgin Mary and I just said, I know you're here.
1: Right.
0: I know you're absolutely here. I just felt right out of my spirit. She's here. She's animating this entire thing.
1: Absolutely.
0: The holiness was palpable. The faith was palpable. And that's what led not only to the healing of people with genuine physical disorders, but also there were people being healed of everything.
1: And we're going to get to talk a little bit more about that the next time we get together. And we'll be talking about the actual apparitions. As we're just out of time, if we could ask for your blessing, Father, that'd be great.
0: Bow your heads and pray for God's blessing. And may Almighty God bless you and send you His spirit of healing, His spirit of consolation and wisdom, His spirit of true compassion that works through suffering and with suffering as it did with His Son. May that Lord of love, who puts everything to use to bring us to purification in our own love, to bring us to His kingdom, and to bring us to eternal joy, descend upon you, remain with you, give you faith and guide you, Father and Son and Holy Spirit. Amen.
1: And thank you so much, Father Spitzer. Be well. We shall see you next week. And don't forget, all of Father Spitzer's books and DVDs are available through our religious catalog. Of course, check them out. Next week, we'll be answering viewers' questions, a special viewers' questions program. Look forward to. We'll see you next time in Father Spitzer's universe. Be well.
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17: Lord God, I love you, praise you, bless you, because you are sovereign, Lord, and you are my treasure. And though I gain the whole world, if I don't have you, I possess nothing. So, Lord, let us never forget the real treasure in life, that everything I have and everything I possess, including my own self, will pass away. There will be a time when everything I possess will be no more. The moth will consume and rust consume, and my body turn to ashes. But never, Lord, let me lose you, who art my love and my only treasure. Amen.
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0: Today, we honour St. John Plessington, one of the 40 martyrs of England and Wales, who declared, "I am willing to die, and I had rather die than doubt of any point of faith taught by our Holy Mother, the Roman Catholic Church." He was executed in 1679 for the crime of being a Catholic priest. St. John Plessington, pray for us.
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5: You know, in our modern world today, we often lose sight of the fact that the founding of our great nation, the United States of America, was originally based largely on religious persecution and religious freedom. We don't talk about those sorts of things anymore, but that is really the primary focus of what has made this the greatest country in the history of the world. And not only have evangelicals and Christians of every stripe played a key role in the foundation and sustenance of this country, but Catholics have played a unique role. And as we celebrate the 250th anniversary of the birth of our nation, I would encourage everyone, just take a little trip out on the internet and search the Catholics that played a key role in the founding of our nation. I think you'll be edified, and I think it will make you only more patriotic. God bless America.
6: Jesus sees all of life as a teachable moment, and there's so much we need to learn. We must learn to pray. We must learn to suffer in a holy way. We must learn the meaning of justice and mercy. He has many lessons in this week's readings. Find out more next on Breaking the Bread. God is always teaching his people. That's the message of this Sunday's first reading. And what does he want us to know? That he cares for all of us. That though he is a God of justice, even those who defy and disbelieve him may hope for his mercy if they turn to him in humility and repentance. This divine teaching continues in the three parables that Jesus tells us in this Sunday's gospel. Each describes the emergence of the kingdom of God from the seeds sown by his works and preaching. The kingdom's growth is hidden, like the working of yeast and bread. It's improbable, unexpected, as in the way the tall mustard tree grows from the smallest of seeds. Again, this week's reading sounds a note of questioning. Why does God permit the evil to grow alongside of the good? Why does he permit some to reject the word of his kingdom? Because, as we sing in this Sunday's responsorial psalm, God is slow to anger and abounding in kindness and patience. He is just, Jesus assures us. Evildoers and those who cause others to sin will be thrown into a fiery furnace at the end of the age. But by his patience, God the Father is teaching us that above all he desires repentance and the ingathering of all peoples to worship him and to glorify his name as his beloved family. Even though we don't know how to pray as we ought, the Spirit will intercede for us as Paul promises in this Sunday's epistle. But first we must turn and call upon him. We must commit ourselves to letting the good seed of his word bear fruit in our lives. So we should not be deceived or lose heart when we see the weeds growing alongside of the wheat, truth and holiness mixed with error, injustice and sin. For now, he makes his sun rise on the just and the unjust, the good and the bad. But the harvest draws near. Let's work that we might be numbered among the righteous children of our Father, who will shine like the sun in the kingdom of God. This is Scott Hahn for Breaking the Bread.
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9: Now we're getting to the bottom of everything.
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5: And welcome once again to Mother Angelica Answering the Call, the weekly program featuring Mother's great answers to questions from her live shows over the years from the great 1990s through 2000. And, of course, I'm joined, as always, by the man who was here at that time, Father Joseph Mary Wolf. Great to see you. And our chaplain, of course.
12: And good to be with you. You know, whenever I visit my mother in Iowa, she's got this little scrap of white marble. I wonder if you have one, Doug. And it's got Mother Angelica's signature on it. And every time I think of that, I think of all the families came there, of the friars and the nuns, and they got to see the shrine and the monastery before it was officially dedicated. And you just think about the remarkable things that God can do when we say yes. And that's what Mother did. She said yes. And so she's teaching us how to say yes, too.
5: Let's look at our topics for today, Father. Do something about your fear, figuring out what God wants, a reason not to put yourself in other people's shoes. That's interesting. Mm-hmm. And first up, am I making my kids too religious?
12: Yeah, yesterday I had a delightful encounter with a family. And I think they had seven girls, no boys. I said we got a dog as a boy. But they grew up watching EWTN, the children's programmings, and they knew all of the children's programs. But there was just such a beauty, you know, in that family life, and they were loving each other and encouraging each other. And it was just a delight to see. You know, it said when you see something beautiful, it gives you just a little appetizer of heaven. And I just felt like, this is what God wants for families. So, no, the Lord only enriches families.
5: Right, and I think there's caricatures of people. And, of course, people can exaggerate anything to their detriment. There can be too much of a good thing, quote-unquote, in some ways. But a lot of that's used against people who are trying to be counterculture, are trying to live out their faith in a culture with a lot of people who are hurting. And I think there's a lot of almost jealousy in some ways.
12: Yeah, and you think about just the negative influence and what's going on in public schools today, and you understand why families are saying, we've got to do something. We've got to do something different. And we've got to let the Lord be the center of our life and of our children's lives, because otherwise the culture is going to eat them alive.
5: Absolutely, and our Lord wanted them to come to him as children. And we're living in a world, as Mother alludes to, you know, they go from 6 to 16 in a moment. I think maybe even further and faster these days with the Internet. Let's see what Mother has to say. Am I making my kids too religious?
9: We have a call. Hello?
13: Yes, Mother, how are you?
9: I'm fine.
13: Okay, Mother, I need to ask you a question. I have four children, all small, from 7 and under. And I would like to ask you if I teach my children all of our ways of Our Lady, and I have so many people telling me that I'm making them too religious. I don't allow them to watch the regular programs on television, and you know, I have so many people telling me all the time that you're going to overdo it with your children. Please help me with this. I really have a hard time with it. Thank you, and God bless you for this program. I love you so much.
9: Thank you. Don't pay attention to what others say. I don't know of any program I would want a child of mine to see. Your child must be brought up pure. That's something unheard of today. We want to throw our children into the lion's den. We want them to experience everything by the time they're 10 years old. They start wearing makeup at 7. See, we have not allowed our children, and now in the schools they're taking a sex education, 3rd, 4th, 5th grades. Why can't we let our kids be kids?